0: they had a jukebox. And it was awesome because we'd get our candy and then we'd go load up the jukebox. And we played Van Halen Jump. I mean, I thought we were going to break the record in that darn thing, but it was awesome. Loved the jukebox. Was it a quarter? I think it was a quarter to play a song. So we'd get our candy, sit down, and you know, it was hot outside, but of course, air conditioned inside of the little Quickie Mart. But that jukebox was money. And that was like a treat unto itself to be able to walk a couple of blocks down to the corner mart and get some candy, load up on the sugar, and be able to hit the jukebox. Of course, the young guys out there right now are like, what's a jukebox for crying out loud? My Uncle Gordon's got a jukebox as well. He's got it set up in his home in Colorado Springs, and it plays 45s. He's a huge Elvis fan, so a lot of Elvis music in there, but I was able to give him a couple of 45s to put in there as well. But every time I visit Uncle Gordon, he'll turn the jukebox on for me so I can play some records. Love that. I just thought that was amazing. I was like, did you got a jukebox? That's one thing I would get. Like, if I had a game room, like if I had a, what do they call those things, a man cave, I'd definitely want a jukebox where I could play some music. I just think that's pretty sweet. But that was the thing back in the day, whether you go to a Pizza Hut, the Quickie Mart in Ponca City, I think the Denny's Diner. The funny thing is about the Denny's Diner, it's like, no, it's just a Denny's with the jukebox in it. That doesn't necessarily qualify as a diner, but we'll take it. I love playing those things. You go through and pick out the songs. Let's see, I'll play a little Alabama, play some Michael Jackson, and give me Van Halen Jump. All right, 503-248-0620 is your telephone number. Brad Bach and CBS Sports coming up here at 520. You remember the candy cigarettes? They had little candy rings, and they had like the candy bracelets that you would wear around your neck, and you would just munch the candy off of the string with your teeth. They had bubblegum cigars, too. I don't know why we thought that was cool to have candy cigarettes. I was just amazed they sold it, but they came in like little packages, like an actual container of cigs. That's the one thing we've done that's good as a country. We have somehow turned smoking into something that's not cool. I played golf last week in the morning with a really nice guy, and he actually asked me midway through the round, he goes, do you mind if I smoke? And I just told him, I said, you do what you got to do. And golf's a stressful game. If you got to burn a heater right now, you do it. All right, Hillsboro Hops Ticket Tuesday kicks off right now. If you did not know, they have a brand new ballpark, Hillsboro Hops Ballpark. It's spectacular. It feels like a big league ballpark. The attention to detail, the food offerings, there's not a bad seat in the house. It is truly spectacular. And if you have not been there, I want to give you an opportunity right now to be able to win some tickets. And if you have been there and it was so awesome that you want to go back, then you can do it right now. We're going to do it every Tuesday throughout the baseball season where you can sit in the Rip City Radio Row. And we'll do this in honor of... Let's see here. What? 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All right, we'll take caller 7 right now. 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So if you don't win today, you will have your opportunity every Tuesday throughout the baseball season. All right, let's go out to Pat. Pat, I appreciate the call. What's on your mind, my friend?
1: Hey, Chad, it's been a while. I was really interested in what you're talking about, Tom Dundon. First of all, he's in a good situation. If this thing, he doesn't get the deal he wants, he can always, you know, get, you know, he can always sell the team or you know, move it somewhere. He's in a no lose situation, I think. Also, one thing you need to be concerned about this guy is the kind of businesses he was in the past. He was in subprime car lending, and that's one of the scummiest businesses that I know of in this country. And he made $1 billion doing that. And that shows you that he doesn't give generally a darn about the people that he's doing business with. And he doesn't know anything about Portland. And but I tell you, one thing I am surprised about, though, Chad, is like in the NFL or most of the NBA, they don't want people that need to make money off these teams. They want people that can use these as a plaything, you know, as something fun and extra in their life. They want people that rich. I don't think Tom Dundon's that rich. I really don't, to be able to do this. I think he went in this to be a hard-nosed business person, and I don't think that the NBA or especially the NFL has any want for people to come in and be hard-nosed business people. They want to be able to freely spend on this as a plaything. They don't want people in there that's designed just to make money on it. What do you think about that, Chad? That's how I see it.
0: Well, I appreciate it. Thank you so much, Pat, for the phone call. First off, you know, with Tom Dundon, you know, there were people that said the same thing about him when he purchased the Carolina Hurricanes, that he had no connection to the local area, that he was from Dallas. He was going to move the team to Dallas or somewhere else, moved the team to Texas, and he didn't. He got a deal done. And keep in mind, he took over the franchise when they were in dire straits. They weren't making money. People weren't showing up. The franchise was a mess. But he decided to keep the team there. And it's worked out perfectly. He got a deal done. And the team's been a smashing success. And everyone thought he was going to move the team when he bought the Hurricanes. But he didn't. He kept them there. And I have no issue with an owner, you know, if his home base is in Dallas or wherever he chooses to have a home base. I'm not too concerned about that. Paul Allen, I doubt Paul spent a lot of time in Portland during his entire tenure with the Blazers. When you have big money, you can be wherever you want to be. And I have no issue with that. You know, Paul was more of a Seattle guy, wasn't he? Than a Portland guy. So it wasn't like he had direct ties to Portland. He loved the Northwest. I think that's why people were so concerned about the Blazers going to Seattle, is because of Paul's connections to the Seattle area. But that never happened. But people thought the same thing about Tom when he bought the Hurricanes. Now, what we got to keep in mind here is that, one, there is a deal that's in place. And the money is in place for Dundon to get the dollars that are required to be able to get the improvements done to Moda Center. I mean, this has been pretty well fast-tracked. And now it's just up to the city council for the final approval to get this deal done. And every single person I've asked, if the deal gets done, is Dundon going to look to move the team? And they've all said the same thing, no. I think what scares people the most is that when you have any type of change, and in this case, a new owner come in for the first time in 30 years, you know, it's scary because you don't know them yet. But here's what we do know about Tom Dundon. He bought a team in Carolina. Everyone said he was going to move the team. He did not. He got a deal done. And now he's providing jobs and building up the area around the arena there in Carolina. He's made that situation better. And he's turned them into a winner. And now he's purchased the Trailblazers. Everyone's saying that he's going to move the team or has a fear that he's going to move the team. But there's a deal in place. And here's the thing about that area around the Moda Center. I can't give up specifics because I was sworn to secrecy, but I can tell you that there are really smart people in the business community that have been in communication with Dundon for quite some time with some grandiose ideas on how to build up the area around the Moda Center to finally make it a destination point. And based on what I've heard, this would make it a destination point. So that gives me hope, is that there are smart people, business-minded individuals who are willing to work with Dundon to be able to get this area built up, to make it a destination spot. And so that gives me confidence. I also know that the NBA has no desire to move the Trailblazers out of market. They do not want to relocate the Blazers. They want to have a natural regional rivalry with Seattle and Portland. It's good for the league. It's good for the schedule making. It makes a lot of sense to keep a franchise that's been here for 56 years in place. The NBA does not win by relocating the Trailblazers. And the crazy part is Dundon's been on the job for, a couple of months? Now, the cuts, the layoffs, they suck. Anyone losing their job, I hate to see it. And I know and respect so many of the people that were let go. These are people I really care about and enjoy working with. And so I hate to see them lose their job. But it's not like this is something new. People take over a business. They usually go through cuts to tighten up the business side. I don't think it's an indication of Dundon not having any ties to Portland. It's just a business owner coming in wanting to tighten up the books. And the Blazers organization was really large in comparison to other cities in the league based on the corporate dollars that are coming in. And as I've said before, when you buy a team and you take on that type of risk, you've got the rights to be able to restructure it however you see fit. But again, the most important thing is he wants to win, and there's no budget, as he stated on more than one occasion, for the basketball side. He's going to spend to win because he wants to be successful. All right, we'll come back. We got to talk some hoop. Are the Knicks a legitimate threat to win the title? Who's going to come out of this Western Conference final? Brad Bach and CBS Sports is coming up next on the Rip City Drive.
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23: 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PGA of America President Don Ray Jr. is out, dumped by the board of directors after a controversy-plagued term. I'm Seth Everett.
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0: Your telephone number is 503-248-0620. Hope you're enjoying your afternoon on this, what is it, Tuesday? We had the nice long weekend. I saw The Mandalorian not once but twice. It was awesome. So if you're a Mandalorian fan, I think you'll enjoy the movie without question. And once again, I can't give up the specific details because I was sworn to secrecy. In fact, the gentleman who gave me some information said, if you share this specifically or my name, I'll never talk to you again. No problem, sir. I got you. But I do know that there are very smart, business-minded individuals who have been working with Dundon, coming up with some very creative ideas on how to redevelop the land around Moda Center. And based on what I heard is that it would make it a destination spot and there would be great ways to generate revenue for the city. It'd be a very good situation. So I'm confident when you know that there are smart people who have done a lot of deals like this to get something done that would be viable for not just Dundon and his crew, but also the city of Portland. And in the end, the council will get this done. I mean, the money is there. They've just got to work through their process, which anytime you're dealing with bureaucracy, it's never going to be smooth. And that's okay. All right, I want to play a clip because there are two things on social media over the last week that it might kill me. It might cause my brain to just break. Michael Wilbon said something on his show on ESPN that I did not think was controversial whatsoever. And it turned into a firestorm on social media. Take a listen to Michael.
1: I know you're younger than me 10 years, Stephen A. I know you're old enough to remember John Elway. I know you are. Because okay. Aaron Rodgers in no okay. way measured up physically to the talent that John Elway had. Never
2: what?
1: In his wildest
2: dreams. That is ridiculous.
1: Did he measure
2: that is ridiculous.
1: Physically to John Elway? You need to go get YouTube or Google.
2: No, don't do that. Don't do that.
1: Stephen A.
2: I'm not 20, 30 years away from you. I've watched
1: three of which had no all-pro teammates. Stop it. Never John Elway.
2: I didn't say resume. Let me tell you something.
1: You said talent.
2: Accuracy.
1: Never.
2: Talent. In terms of accuracy throwing that damn football, you trying to tell me Aaron Rodgers?
1: That's not quarterback. That's passer. He wasn't Dan Marino when it came to passing. Not Dan Marino when it came to passing.
2: I did not say.
1: He's a terrific quarterback.
2: He was right there.
1: He ain't John Elway. Stop it.
2: Stop it.
1: He ain't Joe Montana.
2: I'm going to show you respect. I'm going to let you finish. Let me tell you something right now.
0: All right, there you go. I agree with that 100%. As great as Aaron Rodgers is, he does not measure up physically to John Elway, who, in my estimation, is the most physically gifted quarterback in the history of the league in terms of arm strength, mobility, size. He had everything you want in a quarterback. And somehow those comments transitioned into social media to now there's this idea that John Elway was overrated, which of course is insane. I also saw a clip, the first 3 minutes of game 7 of the 1998 NBA Finals with the Utah Jazz and the Chicago Bulls in MJ's final game with the Bulls, where people are now cracking on the NBA from the 90s and talking about how the 26 Thunder or the 26 Spurs would annihilate either the Bulls or Jazz from that era. I guess what drives me crazy is people who have not seen some of these teams or players from the past telling me what the teams from today would do against them. It's why I shy away from commenting on the players that came before me. I never saw Wilt Chamberlain play. But based on the people that did and that I've talked to, they say he was the most dominant. I don't know. I don't really have a take. I acknowledge that he was phenomenal, but I never saw him play. I wish I could have. Even today, I got into it with someone on social media. There's an idea that this Knicks team this year is the best Knicks team of all time. And they have two title teams. And the one in 72, 73 had 7 Hall of Famers. So it's just crazy to me how people are so quick to forget the past or forget history. Oh, my goodness. It just makes my brain hurt. Aaron Rodgers is great. But I think John Elway is a far superior quarterback, even though the numbers do not indicate that. And, of course, now we're in such a ring culture where if you don't have a championship, you're almost excluded from any of the conversation that's out there. But do keep in mind that there's a lot of this going around, and a lot of it centers around the LeBron-MJ GOAT debate. Just be aware of some of the people you listen to and the narrative that they're pushing. And I'll give you an example. Like Nick Wright from Fox Sports, he's represented by Clutch Sports, which, of course, is a LeBron entity. All right, let's go out to the phones. Let's go to Pat in Portland, who wants to chime in. Pat, I appreciate the call. What's on your mind, my friend?
3: Hey, I hope you had a good 3-day weekend.
0: And I did. You too.
3: Hey,
0: hold on. How was your birthday?
3: Yeah. It was awesome.
0: Yeah, that's what I'm talking about.
3: I wish you a happy birthday. I'll tell you what, man. You got me good.
0: You really did get me good
3: after I got off the air.
0: Hey, I wished you a happy birthday on your birthday because you told me the day before and the next day I wished you a happy birthday.
3: Yep. Yeah. But nobody showed up, thank goodness.
0: That's right.
3: Hey, wanted to talk about this whole thing with the Blazers, you know, and the talk about moving and everything. And, you know, I think about this, and granted, when government's involved, you know, there's always going to be dragging feet, and everybody's got the greatest idea of how to solve it and everything. But I think that it would be in the best interest of the NBA to keep both teams here, you know, with the Seattle getting a new expansion team and now Portland staying here. And that would help a lot of teams with their travel and being able to come up here and have a 1-2 game, you know, with both teams and then go to L.A. or vice versa. And I think the NBA would love it because it would cut down on that long travel time.
0: You're right. I agree, and they do. The NBA wants a team in Portland. They want a team in Seattle. There's no question about it. Absolutely.
3: Yep. So, yeah, I just think we need to just sit back and let this thing play itself out. And let's worry about what the owner is willing to do about putting a team on the floor and get us a good coach. Because those things are a lot more important than worrying about, you know, where's the team going to play in 3 or 5 or 10 years. I mean, granted, it's important, but we need a team that's going to be out there bringing a crowd into this arena every night. So,
0: yeah, no doubt. Well, Pat, I appreciate it, buddy. I'm glad you had a great birthday. And I think what he was referring to, thank you, Pat. What he was referring to is that I offered, because I, you know, I'm all about making people happy. I care about people. I offered to come over and dance for him in my birthday suit if he needed that for his birthday. Because I'm willing to do that. I'll make sacrifices to make people happy. 503-248-0620 is your telephone number. Spurs and Thunder coming up in just a few minutes, which is going to be awesome. But I know a lot of people are freaking out right now, but the reality is that, one, the Trailblazers, and I believe this now for a few years, they're not going to move. I don't buy it for a second. One second, I'm responding to Brad Bakken. We reached out to him, and Brad is so cool. He said, bleep, I'm sorry, I didn't have my phone by me. I'm here if you need me. And I said, how about tomorrow so we have more time? Okay, talking ball. I realize this is horrendous radio, but bear with me, please. Okay, now I've got it set up. So Brad Bakken will join us tomorrow. Okay, so going back to the discussion on the Trailblazers, I've really thought this for a few years. I don't think the Blazers are going to move. I don't think the NBA wants that to happen. I don't think that's Adam Silver's grand plan. And Adam Silver is very good at getting what he wants, just like we've seen with expansion. So I think the Blazers, right now, we just got to wait for the city council to get it done. And I've taken the same approach to this whole process with the council. You know, the state and the city got on board pretty quick. Now it's the council's job. You know, what other choice do they have? Are they going to not get a deal done and allow the Blazers to walk? How does that make sense? Why would you not want to make Tom Dundon happy? I realize that they have to answer to their constituents, but politicians want to do what's going to get them favor and votes moving into the future. Losing the Trailblazers when you're on watch is not a good way to go about it. So there's incentive for them to get a deal done, not to mention the potential outcome if the Blazers were to leave, how devastating that would be for the city. We're already struggling right now as a city. Losing an NBA team would be devastating based on everything that the Blazers bring, not to mention having the renovations done to the arena to where we can continue to have world-class events here in the city. It's critical. The good news is that Las Vegas and Seattle will get their expansion teams. And for Tom Dundon, as I mentioned before, he bought the team in Carolina. Everyone thought he was going to move the Hurricanes. He did not. He got a deal done locally, and now the team is thriving. And very successful, by the way, as they are now 2 wins away from getting to the Stanley Cup final, which is pretty awesome. The other thing you have to remember is that with the city council, they've got the new expanded format, and that's, of course, slowing the process down. But everything is there. The money is in place, and the council's just got to get it done, and I believe they will. But there are some grandiose plans for the Rose Quarter area to where you could, you know, revitalize the entire spot and make it a destination point. There's smart people working on that right now. And, you know, Tom Dundon, you know, he's been pretty straightforward. I believe it. You know, it's like, hey, if we get a deal done, this is all, there's nothing to worry about. They get the deal done for the funding to get the improvements done to the arena. They're not going to have to worry. All right, so this game's getting ready to tip off now. Thunder and Spurs, who do you like? You know, I was pretty adamant. I thought going into game five that Oklahoma City would win. I'm a little concerned about some of the injuries, though, especially without A.J. Mitchell, who's been critical to them. The Thunder have more depth, but I thought the Spurs really did a much better job in game four of defending without fouling. And, of course, the big question mark, like it always is that, you know, the three ball. I think the Thunder hit 6 threes in game four. You know, if they're not making threes tonight, they're going to be in trouble. And Victor Wembanyama, it's very simple. In the 2 games that the Spurs have won, he has dominated the paint. It's going to be critical for the Spurs guards to continue to play downhill and get opportunities to Wemby in the paint. Because when he's in the paint and he's got his position and he's around the rim, he's unstoppable. But if you have him in that mid-range area, he's easier to defend. And he doesn't really have the go-to move yet. And the Knicks, as I mentioned before, they get a chance to rest, heal up, and they're not going to play a game until June 3rd. How crazy is that? And they'll be on the road either in San Antonio or Oklahoma City, and they'll be an underdog to either team in game one. But with the Knicks, like before, I thought it was an impossibility. Now, based on how they're playing, I just wonder, like, they may have a chance to win an NBA championship. But it's hard for me to know exactly what they're all about because of the competition they faced. And that's not a knock on the Knicks. They've been unbelievable. Love watching them play. But I also have to acknowledge that they steamrolled a bunch of bums. No disrespect to the Hawks, the Sixers, or the Cavs. But the Hawks, of course, limited in what they could do. The 76ers are a disaster, and Joel Embiid was a non-factor. They steamrolled them. And then the Cavs, I don't know what was going on with them. They couldn't make shots. They were probably fatigued after back-to-back 7-game series, and the Knicks clowned on them in 4 games. So we'll see. You know, the conventional wisdom has been that whoever wins this series, Spurs or Thunder, going to cruise to victory in the NBA Finals. I guess what I'm saying is I'll be pulling for the Knicks to win the championship now. I never thought I'd be in a position to do that, but that's where I'm at. And it's because I love Jalen Brunson. And I like Mikal Bridges. I like OG Anunoby. They got a lot of likable guys on their team.
4: Sharp play.
0: Very likable guys. 503-248-0620 is your telephone number. And it looks like the closing line going into the game tonight, 3.5 to 4, Oklahoma City favored. So we'll see how things shake out. But it's been a compelling series, but I want 7 games. So I hope the Thunder win tonight. Spurs get the win in game 6, and then we have a game 7 over the weekend, which would be awesome. It's pretty obvious, but if Oklahoma City were to drop the game tonight, there's a good chance they're done, and San Antonio would close it out in 6. But tonight's the key game. Whoever wins the game tonight is going to win the series. That's just kind of how I see it going down. So we'll see how it shakes out. 503-248-0620 is your telephone number. We'll get a bonus segment tonight at 6. And I'll be joined by the Hops broadcasters. I think Rich Berg's going to join. Maybe Matt Rickert. But we'll get a chance to talk to them as we get ready for Hops Baseball tonight. I appreciate your time. Hope you're enjoying it. Brad Bakken tomorrow. I think the Godfather Dwight Jane's going to stop by tomorrow. I was out in Canby this weekend. I did a practice round with the Godfather's wife, Nancy, as we're getting ready in a couple of weeks. We have a couples Chapman tournament coming up out at Willamette Valley. So we did a practice round, and it was awesome. So I think the Godfather, Brad Bakken, definitely tomorrow at 5:20. All right. Got the Rip City Drive right here in your home of the Blazers, Rip City Radio 620.
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0: Bears have an early 11-6 lead with 7 minutes and 20 seconds to play in the first quarter. Let's go out to the phones. John wants to chime in. John in Portland. John, I appreciate the phone call. You're up on the Rip City Drive. What's on your mind?
1: Yeah, well, I hope the Spurs win because they beat the Blazers, so maybe it'll be like, I don't know, some kind of a payback. But, hey, I was just going to ask you, have you been had a chance to see the fire play yet?
0: I have not, but I plan on going here in the very near future, and I can't wait to get there because the people I've talked to that have been in this Moda Center for the game says it's a great atmosphere. Have you been?
1: No, but I was watching the Knicks and Cavs last night, and I was flipping over to watch the Fire. They were the underdogs playing New York, and in New York, and they were down. You know, they got down probably as far as 10 points behind, but they kept clawing back. Defense was just incredible, and they ended up pulling it out, and it was just a great game, very entertaining.
0: Yeah, I'll tell you one thing. They performed much better early in the season as an expansion team than what I would have expected, which is nice.
1: Yeah, I think they've surprised a lot of people.
0: Yeah,
1: anyway, I was curious if you'd seen them play.
0: No, I mean, I've watched them, but I've not been to a game. But the biggest thing I want to do is get to Moda Center for a game so I can check out the atmosphere. And the cool thing is I have a daughter that I think has interest in going to check out the Fire in person. So it'll be something we can do together, which is cool.
1: Excellent. Yeah.
0: What else?
1: Right,
0: what else you got going on? What else you got going on this summertime, John?
1: Well, I think I might go up to a lake, do a little fishing this weekend.
0: All right. Open. Now, what type of fish are we talking?
1: Just trout.
0: Oh,
1: just
0: no.
1: trolling for trout in the boat, just kind of kicking back, and yeah, it's fun. I enjoy eating fish too.
0: Oh, me too. Yeah,
1: Norwegian.
0: Oh no, I hear you, man. I miss those days when I grew up in Oklahoma. We had we lived close to a Keystone Lake, so there was good bass and crappie fishing. And then I had a pond that was on our land, and I would go down and I'd take my rod down there, and I'd catch bass and crappie and take it back up to the house. And my dad would clean them, and my mom would fry them. Man, it was good eats.
1: Yeah, hey, if you ever get out this way, I still want to treat you at my wife's food cart. It's Captain's Galley Fish and Chips. So,
0: well, whereabouts is that exactly?
1: We just relocated about a month or two ago, and we're right across from the big restaurant of it slips my mind. The restaurant right across the street. It's right in the heart of Gresham on Burnside, but right next to Scrubby's Car Wash, and there's a small food cart pod there. Yeah.
0: Well, I'll tell you what, John, I'm going to text you so that way we can connect on a time to be able to meet out there. I'd like to check it out. That sounds like a good idea. So I'll text you.

0: We can set up a time.
1: Gourmet clam chowder. Yeah, sounds good, brother.
0: All right, man. Appreciate you, John. That's my man, John, right there. Out there doing good work. Yeah, the fishing. I miss those days. Gosh, it's amazing. Like, I still wonder, like, if we wouldn't have moved to Colorado, because I lived in Oklahoma until I was 9. Spurs up 18-13, 4 minutes to go first quarter. Okay, so I lived in Oklahoma until I was 9. I often wonder, like, I've talked to my dad about this, like, what would I be doing now had we not moved from Oklahoma? Like, I'd probably be in, like, the rodeo or something. Have a gigantic belt buckle, you know, those kind of things. Because growing up in the country was enjoyable as a kid. I don't know if I respected it. I think I loved it. But I don't think I appreciated it as much as I should have. Because being out there in the country, away from a lot of people, we had land to roam around on. But I really enjoyed the fishing. And the cool part was having the lake. Like, these are all places. We had the dirt trails that led down to the lake. I knew where the different fishing holes were, where there were a lot of good fish. And I had my own rod. And normally I'd have a spooner on there. You could have a spooner or a jig. I didn't like dealing with, like, the minnows. It was too messy. But I would go down to the pond because we had, like, 10 acres. And so right at the bottom, it was like my happy place, a pond. And I would take a bucket down there. I'd have my rod, and I would catch fish all the time. I don't even know where the fish came from. I don't know who stocked it, how they got in there. But I would catch fish, bass and crappie. And then I would take I had this awesome Daisy pellet / BB gun. It was like a dual-purpose gun. Shooting things all day. But when you're out in the woods, it doesn't matter. But I'd pop bullfrogs, and if I collected bullfrogs, I would take those, and my mom would make frog legs. And this is stuff I would do for hours on my own with no one around. No one was texting me. You know, my parents didn't have Live 360 to know where I was at, to, you know, be like helicopter parents. I was just out on the shores of the pond fishing and bringing stuff home that I could have mom fix up to eat. The only thing my dad told me, I think I mentioned this before, he said, watch your back when you're on the shores of the pond, because the water moccasins and the cottonmouths and the copperheads are looking for a pathway. You don't want to block them. You don't want to get bit in the keister by a poisonous snake. But yeah, my brother and I would go down there all the time. I think he skipped a BB across. He shot me in the leg with a BB gun by accident. It skipped across the pond and whacked me right in the thigh. It broke the skin. I screamed, and he fell down in laughter. He was laughing his ass off. It was kind of funny. But yeah, it was great. Those were the good old days. I think the biggest bass I brought home, this is when I was like 7. 22, it was like 3 pounds at 22 inches. I thought I was the man. But yeah, those big fish. It was cool, though. And then my mom she'd fry them up or cook it however we wanted. But yeah, this is a long time ago. My dad had these cans. We were burning our own garbage. You know, it's just a different life back there. We don't have a water well. And we had chickens that I would take care of. I had a baby chick that hatched, and then a fox got it. We had ducks. I had my horse, Charlie. And the good old days. All right, we'll come back, and I'm going to be joined by Rich Burke and Matt Rickert as we get ready for Hops Baseball here on Rip City Radio 620. And I appreciate your time. Hope you're enjoying your Tuesday. You got the Rip City Drive on your home of the Blazers, Rip City Radio 620.

0: All right, tonight the Hillsboro Hops getting ready to kick off a set with the Everett Aqua Sox at Hillsboro Hops Ballpark. And joining us now, Rich Burke and Matt Rickert, who are at the ballpark right now. Guys, welcome to the show. What's up?
1: Hey, Chad, are you hearing us?
0: I am now, yes.
1: How are we sounding?
0: You sound a little different, but it's okay.
1: Yeah, we were just doing some troubleshooting and didn't actually realize we were going on the air with you, but here we are.
0: No, it's great to have you guys, man. Getting ready to kick off this home set against the Everett Aqua Sox, and it looks like we're going to get some good weather this week, which is nice.
1: Yeah, we didn't really expect it. Matt and I were down in Eugene this past week looking at the forecast and thought, ooh, man, the first day or two could be iffy, but it's actually pretty nice out here.
0: Yeah, it was a little bit rough on Friday and Saturday for the Hops, but they bounced back with a strong shutout win yesterday, and hopefully that will carry some momentum into the series to start tonight.
1: Yeah, first time Eugene had got shut out all year when they got blanked on Sunday. And Matt called that game, and it's one of the best games, I'd say, Matt, that the Hops put together all the way around all year.
2: Well, really good to see David Hageman come out and have a good start. This is one of the highest-ranked prospect pitchers in the Diamondbacks organization. Late start to the season coming out of spring training, and he looked really sharp his first time out this year. But his two previous starts got knocked around a bit, but he was really on point on Sunday, limiting Eugene to just two hits over five and a third innings. As Rich said, this is a team that has not been shut out all year long. Hops have only won three games against the Emeralds this season.
1: In 15 tries.
2: However, in those three games, they've limited Eugene to two total runs. Eugene's been shut out once. They've given up one, been held to one run in four games this year. So the Hops have handed Eugene three of their five lowest scoring games this season. But that illustrates the strength of this Hops team, which is the starting pitching rotation.
1: And Chad, you should know that Tommy Troy, a former Hop, he was with us in 2023 and 2024, made his major league debut on Sunday, couple of games. He's hit well so far, I think 3-for-7 for the Diamondbacks heading into play today. And he's the 71st former Hop to go on and play in the major leagues.
0: Yeah, I think that's pretty amazing. In fact, Tommy Troy is one of the guys I had a chance to meet and talk with, and I'm sure like a lot of the guys you come across, but a great young man. And so when I hear their backstory and understand the grind and the process they go through, when you see them get that opportunity to go up to the big leagues, it's exciting, man. I love it because I understand what they've gone through to get to where they're at.
1: Yeah, it's a challenging thing to get to the big leagues. I have a friend who is more a basketball and football fan than a baseball fan, and he was so surprised to learn that when players get drafted, it might take them 3 to 5 years to make the major leagues. And the other sports, you get drafted and you're there.
0: What can you guys tell me about the pitching matchup we have tonight with Brian Curley and Taylor Dollar?
2: Well, you got Brian Curley, who's in his first pro season out of the University of Georgia, third rounder, hard thrower, really comes right after the hitters, didn't walk a batter over his first three starts for the Hops this year. And now the opposing pitcher, Taylor Dollard, is more of a finesse pitcher, and he's a graybeard for this level. I think he's 27 years old. He's reached AAA in the Mariners organization, but he's coming back from an assortment of injuries. Kind of surprised that he's still at Everett at this point. He's been there most of this season, but he's trying to get back into form. He was at one time one of the higher ranked prospects in the Mariners organization.
0: That's pretty nice, Rich. I wanted to ask you, Oregon State, they're going to kick off on Friday against Washington State in the Eugene Regional. What do you think about their positioning?
1: Well, I don't like it. I think they should be hosting over West Virginia or over Kansas.
2: Don't let David Hageman or Brady Council let you hear that.
1: as my broadcast partner with the Oregon State Beavers, Bill Rouse, says, it doesn't matter, though. Just this time of year, you got to be playing your best baseball. And if you're playing your best baseball, you can beat any team on any field. And so, they just need to hope they do that. I always a little worry about the rest versus rust sort of thing. The pitching staff will be completely fresh heading into the weekend because they didn't play official games this past weekend. They did have intra-squad games in front of fans on Friday and Saturday. So I'm a little concerned about the hitting, especially heading into that first game Friday against Washington State. They can't look ahead. They can't say, oh, well, you know, we're here against the Ducks. They got to beat the Cougs first.
2: Well, I'm going to take a point-counterpoint stance here. I, for one, am excited that we're going to probably see Oregon. Well, we will definitely see Oregon and Oregon State meet in the postseason.
1: At least not first. Necessarily. They both have to either win or lose their first game, and if one wins and one loses, then they can meet later on. I'd say there's a very good chance they meet at some point, and I like that. It's interesting that after the committee sent out, or the NCAA sent out a letter a month ago saying that the committee would be penalizing teams for canceling games to protect their RPI, that they didn't do that, and that the Ducks indeed are hosting, and that they're, in fact, the number 11 seed.
0: That's interesting. You mentioned the rest versus rust. Like the Knicks, for example, they're going to get over a week off. The finals won't start until June 3rd. But you think in baseball, Rich, that the hitting goes before the pitching? Like if you go in rested, the pitchers will be fine. But the hitting, the timing, and that coordination for the hitting can be a little bit of a struggle.
1: I think so. That's what worries me the most. And it was true last year when their first year playing an independent schedule, they didn't have an opponent to play in, so they had some intra-squad games during the opening week prior to the regional, and they came out and laid an egg against St. Mary's and had to fight their way back through the loser's bracket and were the only host, the only team host or otherwise to lose one of their first two games in any of the 16 regionals that came back to win it. All the other teams started off 2-0.
0: We're talking with Rich Burke, Matt Rickard, as they get ready for the Hobbs, taking on Everett tonight here on your home of the Hobbs. First pitch coming up at 6:35. Hey, Rich, I asked Matt this, but I wanted to ask you, and he said I should ask you because you're such a great storyteller when you're doing a baseball game, and you've got all the backstories on the different players. And I'm just wondering, like, the grind to get ready for a game, what's your process to finding all these nice little nuggets and details on the different guys that you're covering on a nightly basis?
1: Yeah, good question. You know, Matt and I both have our own systems where we dig pretty deep. And the real truth is, if you know two or three things about two or three guys, people think you know everything about everybody.
0: Yes.
1: But, I mean, we dig pretty deep. I mean, just do a Google search and see what you can find. And then I like to spend time when I can downstairs talking to players. I just had a good conversation today with the Hobbs starting center fielder Slade Caldwell. About playing center field here at this ballpark. So a lot of it is just by talking to them. And then just today I put into our game notes some nuggets that I had dug up from some pregame interviews that I have done over the last month. So that's a good way to do it. Matt, what about you?
2: Well, I know this has bugged Rich over the years because he spends all this time producing these great detailed game notes for the game that I rarely look at. And there's a reason for that. I do my own research and produce my own notes, and the idea being that just the process of researching the information, typing it out, copying and pasting, organizing all that, you're getting it into your brain. And I listen to more detail than your average listener of a sports broadcast, but I don't want to get the sense when I'm listening to a game or watching a game on television that the broadcaster is reading notes off of a page. If I'm hearing background or information or trivia, I want it to flow naturally in the broadcast and just sound like he knows it, that he's not reading it off a page.
0: That makes a lot of sense.
1: That's the art of it. And then the other thing is, a lot of what we talk about is off the top of our heads from our spheres of knowledge. It's been, people talk about concentric circles. You know, you're talking about the game, then you're talking about the league, then you're talking about this season as a whole, you're talking about Major League Baseball, you're talking about baseball history. The circles get wider, and the more you can fill in from all those things, the more entertaining a broadcast is. And that's more true in baseball than any other because there's more time to talk about.
2: It happens sometimes we pull information out of other parts of our body too. That's just the way it goes in this business sometimes.
0: We're talking with Rich Burke, Matt Rickard, getting ready for the Hobbs and Everett coming up first pitch at 6:35. Rich, I know you're a big fan of the game, but I was talking about this with Seth and with Matt last week. How many different ballparks have you been to in the majors?
1: It's been a few years since I added it up. I think between 35 and 40, including parks that are no longer there. There's plenty I haven't been to yet.
0: I love that. What's one that you have not been to that you want to go to? The one that came up with all of us was Pittsburgh.
1: I've been to Pittsburgh, and I love it. And if you haven't been there, you're right to want to go. That is a good question. Trying to think about the places I'd really like to go, but I haven't been yet. I mean, the ballparks in Texas?
2: San Diego's ballpark. Do they still call it Petco? Keep up on the changes in in naming rights, but that's definitely high on my list, too, with Pittsburgh.
1: Yeah. Petco's incredible. Fun fact, my voice was the first voice ever heard by fans inside Petco Park.
0: What?
1: I was a AAA play-by-play announcer for the Padres, and I had done some spring training games for them at the big league level, and they were opening up Petco Park, I think, in 04. And they asked me to come down and help them do some interviews. And so I was going to be on top of the dugout during their fan fest when they let fans in the gates for the first time. There's no game that day. It was just a chance for fans to come in and see the ballpark for the first time. And I think the gates opened at maybe 11 a.m. And it was going to be me doing some of the early interviews, and then they'd have the more well-known Padres broadcasters do it once more fans got in. And so I'm down on top of the dugout, and they shove a microphone in my hand, and I turn around, and there's Bruce Bochy with his size 8 head and all looking at me. And somebody said, hey, Rich, go. And it wasn't over the air or anything. It was just over the PA system. And there I am, fans just walking in for the first time to Petco Park. My voice is going over the loudspeakers interviewing Bruce Bochy.
0: Yes, that's so good. I loved it when I was down in the Bay Area. You know, he was with the Giants, and Bruce Bochy is one of the coolest, calmest guys to ever be around, man. He understands the game, and you could tell his players loved him. So that's cool. You got a chance to do that.
2: Well, he'd fit perfectly in a broadcast booth between Seth and I, the big head club up there.
1: Wait, perfectly? I'm not sure there'd be enough room.
0: but, Rich, you probably remember this. My finest work when I was with the Beavers was when I took your call from when the Beavers won the pennant, and I used that on the team's voicemail when people would call in. So the first thing they heard was your call, Beavers win the pennant, Beavers win the pennant. And that was before they would leave a voicemail. I thought that was pretty awesome.
1: Yeah, we know what year that was, 2004, because they only did it once in 10 years.
0: That's great. So, what else are you guys looking for aside from tonight's game? What else are you looking for or hoping for throughout the course of the series this week?
1: Well, Mariners affiliate.
2: Of course, yeah. Exciting to see the Mariners prospects coming here for the first time. Felny Celestin unfortunately had his hitting streak end over the weekend. Otherwise, he would have been going for a potential Northwest League record this week. He hit in 25 consecutive games before going 0 for his last two games over the weekend against Tri-City. But that's a play the Mariners have invested a lot of capital in out of the Dominican Republic. Luke Stevenson, an up-and-coming prospect at catcher out of the University of North Carolina. He was drafted at the end of round one last year. He was the leading hitter in the Northwest League in the month of April. He's cooled off some. And then the leadoff hitter tonight, Johnny Farmelo, also another top Mariners prospect. Great athlete, drafted out of high school, another first-rounder, and he'll be starting in center field and leading off tonight for the Aqua Sox.
1: Yeah, and Chad, one thing your listeners need to understand, we know our audience kind of understands these things, but your audience may not, how close these guys are to the big leagues. I mean, three levels below, but we've had players that played for us play in the major leagues the very same year. This is the only place in the Portland area where you can see this level of baseball.
0: Yeah, it's great. And you can do it in a premier ballpark now at Hillsboro Hops Ballpark. Rich Burke, Matt Ricker with us. Hey, guys, I appreciate the time. Enjoy the game tonight. And we got Hops Baseball coming up next.
1: Hey, I always enjoy talking to Chad.
2: All right, cheers. Thank you, Chad.
0: You got it, fellas. All right, there you go. Rich Burke, Matt Ricker coming up next. A big thanks to Brendan Slaughter for engineering the program, to all of you for listening, and to Brian Berger for making time for the show. Tomorrow, Brad Botkin talking hoop at 5:20 for sure. Enjoy the game tonight, and we'll talk tomorrow.

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18: And yes, there have been championship moments.
19: A tapper hit back to Curtis. He barehands it. Jogging to first. Flips to Crone. And the Hops win. The Hillsboro Hops are the 2014 Northwest League champions.
20: And the 1-2 pitch. Fastball got him swinging. And the Hops have done it. They stream out of the dugout to mob Taylor Clark. For the second consecutive year, the Hillsboro Hops are champions of the Northwest League.
21: Two balls, two strikes, two outs. The Hops a pitch away from hoisting the trophy. Eduardo Herrera trying to nail down the save. Here's the pitch. It is a check swing. Did he go? Yes! Yes! And the Hops stream out of the dugout. Eduardo Herrera, a 1-2-3 ninth inning. You know it, baby. The Hops are the champs again.
18: Those championships have been the highlights of a dozen summers of fun and memorable times at the ballpark. And in 2026, it's even better. This year, the Hops open their palatial new ballpark, one of the best in the nation. And as always, you can hear all the action, home and road, here on Rip City Radio. 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Your voices of the Hops are Rich Burke, Matt Rickert, and Seth Hoyland. And now, let's go out to the ballgame.
20: And the Hillsboro Hops are happy to be back home, happy to be at the new Hops Ballpark, this sparkling new facility right along the Sunset Highway, 14 miles west of downtown Portland, along with Matt Rickert and Seth Hoyland. I'm Rich Burke. This is game number 46 of the season, and the Hops have only played 18 home games to this point in the year. They're 9-9 at home. They've had their struggles on the road, 9-18 away from home. Looking forward to a home stretch now. They'll play six home games against the Mariners affiliate, the Everett Aqua Sox, and that series kicks off tonight. Gentlemen, the Hops coming off a series down in Eugene against the best team in minor league baseball. They have the top winning percentage, the Eugene Emeralds, the Giants High A affiliate, and they came oh so close to splitting that series, which would have been the first series all year that Eugene didn't win, but the Hops ended up winning just two of those games. It was a good finale, though, on Sunday, Matt.
22: Yep, great pitching from the trio of David Hageman, Nate Savino, and Adonis Perez, limiting Eugene to just four hits, their second fewest hits in a game this year, and no runs. First time the Emeralds have been shut out all season long. Three Hops wins over Eugene this year, just two runs scored by the Emeralds.
20: Gerald Neen has been picking it up, as has Slade Caldwell.
22: Slade has definitely turned it around this month offensively, a little more aggressive at the plate. He's still walking at a high rate, leading the league in walks in the month of May, as he did in April. Gerald Neen starting to flash a little bit of power. He had his first home run of the season on the last home stand, getting some more extra base hits, and we're seeing more of him in the outfield now.
20: You called Slade Caldwell's first home run. And you called Slade Caldwell's first home run. You predicted it, and then the next day it happened.
22: Yeah, you could sense it. He's been driving the ball pretty well. Hadn't been getting results, some bad luck earlier in the season, starting to fall in for him. But the ball carrying very well at Eugene on those hot days. We had a great weather week again down in the South Willamette Valley with the wind blowing out. The time just seemed right for Slade, and the next night, there it went.
20: There it went. The Everett Aqua Sox, the Mariners affiliate, they're the defending league champions, winning their first league title since back in 2010, and just their third league championship since they joined the league back in 1984. They were a Giants affiliate for a time, and
0: This is now their 32nd year as a Mariners affiliate, one of the longest-running associations in all of professional baseball. And, Seth, you happened to be there 3 weeks ago when the Hops played their first series against the Aqua Sox, and they got outscored by the Sox 51-20 in that series.
1: Yeah, I can tell you one guy who's going to be looking for a little bit of revenge, and it's the Hops starting pitcher today, Brian Curley. He had the worst outing of his pro career by far, and at the time, it was the most earned runs that a Hillsborough Hops starter had ever allowed in one game. Gave up 10 hits and 10 earned runs against the Everett Aqua Sox in that game, and I can almost guarantee you that he's going to have a better outing here today. Of course, that not much of a bar to best that line, but we talked about Brian Curley. We've seen him bounce back from a couple poor outings this year. He's a competitor. He's a guy who's going to go out there. He's going to throw hard, and definitely know that he's going to be looking for a better result here today.
0: And it's so funny that you said at the time it was the most runs ever given up by a Hops pitcher, because a couple of days later, Kyle Ayers gave up 12. They can score some runs in that ballpark.
1: They sure can. And, you know, you look at it
0: arena baseball.
1: Yeah. You look at the dimensions of that ballpark. And honestly, a lot of the home runs they hit would have been home runs elsewhere as well. This Everett team can really, really hit the ball. Of course, led by their youngster in the middle infield, Felnin Celestin. His impressive debut to his high age season this year, including the 25-game hit streak that was just a couple shy of the Northwest League record. He's just 20 years old. He hits from both sides of the plate, and it seems like every game in that series he was getting on base early in the game. We're talking his second at bat, and he's a real problem when he gets on the bases.
0: We were really pulling for that hitting streak to continue, but it was snapped at 25 games on Saturday. If he had hit in both those games, he would have had a chance to break the record tonight in this game. Unfortunately, not able to do so. And so, Celeste, although he does have an on-base streak now, I think, of 27 straight games, Matt, we've seen a lot of good Mariners prospects come through Everett over the years, both at the short season A-ball level from 2013 to 2019, and at the high A level since 2021, and this year's no different.
2: Yep, you got Celestin, obviously, a big budget big bonus signing out of the Dominican Republic. And a couple of first-rounders at the top of the order tonight. Johnny Farmello, drafted out of Westfield High School in Virginia, 21-year-old athletic center fielder. And Luke Stevenson, who led the league in batting in the month of April, has tailed off a bit here in May, but he was a first-rounder out of the University of North Carolina. Pretty advanced catcher for this level. He'll turn 22 in July. His rise through the organization could be pretty fast.
0: Yeah, it could be. And his presence in the organization, one reason why they were comfortable trading Harry Ford.
1: Yeah, you look at, obviously, the season that Cal Raleigh had last season, obviously. A big step down this year, Raleigh on the injured list, but the Mariners in the bigs. I mean, Matt and I were kind of speculating, obviously, Luke Stevenson in high A, but there's not really many other catching prospects below Cal Raleigh. The Mariners really going all in on him. As you mentioned, trading Harry Ford. Luke Stevenson, very advanced, very mature for his age. You look at his on-base percentage, right around Slade Caldwell's level. Also plays with some power in that left-handed bat. But you'll see him when he plays. He's a very mature player. Reminds me a lot of the way that Ryan Waldschmidt carried himself when he was here in Hillsborough. Of course, Waldy in the big leagues now, and is off to a tear in his major league career. But just a veteran college player that you can tell out there is in full control of the game at all times.
2: And I think the top two catching prospects of the Mariners organization are in Everett right now, when you factor in Josh Caron as well.
0: And how about five former Hops making their major league debuts this year? Ryan Weiss, who had played for the Hillsborough Hops back in 2018, last year played in Korea, this year making his big league debut with the Astros. Davison De Los Santos, who had been with the Hops in 2022, big league debut this year with the Marlins. Jose Fernandez, Ryan Waldschmidt, and Tommy Troy, all this year with the parent Arizona Diamondbacks. And Troy's swinging it since he got there.
1: Yeah, he sure is. And it was really cool watching his first at-bat, hitting that double. I don't know if you guys saw, but Jake McCarthy was playing center field, former Hop, for the Rockies. And Tommy hit a kind of a weak hit fly ball to center field. McCarthy dove, and he didn't catch it. And Tommy ended up getting a double. Bowl. But just kind of a symbolic there, two former Hops playing against each other, and Tommy with a couple hits in his debut. I think Fernandez, Waldschmidt, and Troy all had hits in their first Major League at-bat. So pretty cool.
0: Yeah, that's saying something. Back on opening day, I happened to be in Denver, watched the Colorado Rockies play the Phillies, and I happened to see Kyle Backus, a former Hop, strike out Jake McCarthy, a former Hop. So they are all over the big leagues. The Hops and the Everett Aqua Sox, Diamondbacks and Mariners affiliates respectively. Opening game of the six-game series. Beautiful evening here along the Tualatin Plains. We'll take a timeout. We'll come back with the starting lineups in the first pitch after this on the Hops Broadcast Network.
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2: Welcome back here to Hillsboro Hops Ballpark alongside Seth Roiland and Rich Burke. I'm Matt Rickert. They've been doing these high school takeovers all season long here at Hops Ballpark. And tonight it is Liberty High School's turn. That is the closest high school to Hillsboro Hops Ballpark. In fact, you can see the buildings of the high school out beyond the left field fence here. It's almost totally obscured by the big video scoreboard, but I can see it out there. And right now, the Liberty High School marching band marching its way off the field. They're going to depart through the tunnel that'll be used for concerts attractions when they bring in the stage and all the big heavy equipment onto this field, starting in September when the legendary rock band Chicago plays the first ever concert here at Hops Ballpark. And Seth, I understand it's a near sellout already.
1: Yeah, it's been a great sales as far as the crowd goes for that one. Going to be a much larger crowd as well for concerts, because bringing the stage out to center field, using the field as kind of a pit area, I think it should be upwards to 9,000 people at that event.
2: Very excited for that first show here. Of course, this new ballpark with a higher seating capacity than the Hops' old locale, Ron Tonkin Field. Seats about 6,000 for sporting events. They can fit another 1,000 on the field for concerts. Hops hitting the field right now. They're wearing their all light blue unis. We love these. Brian Curley, right-hander out of the University of Georgia, about to begin his warm-up tosses. Kenny Castillo will complete the battery for the Hops tonight. Let's take a look at the Everett starting lineup. Leading things off, one of the top Mariners prospects, it's center fielder Johnny Farmello. So far, so good as far as health is concerned. He's battled injuries the last 2 years. He'll be playing in his 42nd game of the season tonight for the Mariners affiliate Aqua Sox. Batting second in the order, Luke Stevenson, left-handed hitter out of the University of North Carolina. And he'll bat second in the order for Everett. Hitting third, Felnin Celestin, a shortstop, 20 years old, out of the Dominican Republic. Signed one of the largest bonus contracts ever in Mariners history for an undrafted free agent out of the Dominican. $4.7 million. And he has lived up to that this year, leading the league in batting coming in. Cleanup hitter for Everett tonight will be the third baseman, Brandon Ikey, out of Virginia Commonwealth University. The designated hitter tonight, the other top catching prospect on this team, Josh Caron, a former fourth rounder out of the University of Nebraska. Carlos Jimenez is in left field for Everett tonight. He'll bat sixth.
22: hitting seventh, the reigning home run champion in the Northwest League, Luis Suispel out of Valencia in Venezuela. And not quite matching last year's power production, just three home runs coming in. Anthony D'Onofrio's in right field. He'll add, hit eighth in the order, another North Carolina product. And batting ninth will be the second baseman, Carter DeRigi. For the Hops defensively tonight, Modafi Marte gets the start at first base. Demetrio Crisantes, here on a rehab assignment, will make his first Hops appearance of the season at second. Wallace Clark's at shortstop, Yasiel Soler at third. In the outfield, Gerald Neen in left, Slade Caldwell in center, Trent Youngblood in right, and again the battery on the mound, Brian Curley behind the plate, Kenny Castillo. Our umpires tonight in the field, Eli Cox, behind the plate, Bryce McCormick. Curley's ready to go, and with the play-by-play, here's Rich Burke.
0: Okay, thanks a lot, Matt. Shadows extending out, almost covering up the entire infield. What would be the infield grass if this were a natural grass playing surface? 0-1 the count to Johnny Farmello. Brian Curley working out of a stretch with nobody on base, and his next pitch is popped up foul, back and out of play, and it's nothing and two to Farmello out of Centerville, Virginia. Mariners, number six prospect, according to MLB Pipeline. He would be higher than that if he is able to prove that he can stay healthy. Left-hand hitter, and the next one is taken up and away. One ball and two strikes. Gerald Neen going to be playing more left field. We told you that on the last homestand with Jose Mejia here, and certainly with Demetrio Crisantes here on an injury rehab assignment. Nice to see him back on the field here in Hillsboro. Breaking ball swung on and missed, and down goes Farmello. And there's one away. Curley picks up a strikeout, the first batter that he faces. Curley 0-2, 5.73 ERA. But 10 of the 21 earned runs he's allowed came in his one start at Everett on May 6th, 3 weeks ago. And a 10-0 loss. 10 earned runs in 3 1/3 innings. So looking for some vengeance facing Luke Stevenson, who is a hopper toward first. Short hopped on the second half by Modafi. He jogs to the bag for the second out. Kind of waiting for the second hop and short hopped it. And on five pitches, they're two down. And Felnin Celestin comes up. Oh, I get it. The theme song from Titanic. Well, her name is escaping me.
22: Celine Dion?
0: Celine Dion. Celine, Celeste, you see? I see what they're trying to do here.
22: That's a stretch.
0: Swing and a miss by Felnin, nothing and one. Guaymate and the Dominican. Didn't play on Sunday. Matter of fact, that hitting streak had been broken on Friday. Last two games, hitless, 0 for 5. Pops it up foul out of play, nothing and two to the count. That was after a 25-game hitting streak. If he had hit in number 26 on Friday and played on Saturday and Sunday and had hits in both, he would be sitting on 28, which would match the league record set by Spencer Horwitz in 2021. Curley dangles that left leg in the air and fires. It's a fly ball out towards center, and it's brought in by Slade Caldwell, the side retired. Brian Curley, a 1-2-3 first inning. So Everett comes up empty, and the Hops are coming up when we get to the bottom of the first on the Hops Broadcast Network.
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20: Everett went 1-2-3 against Brian Curley, and now Taylor Dollard will go to work against Slade Caldwell, Demetrio Crisantes, and Trent Youngblood. Taylor Dollard, a fifth-round draft choice in 2020, comes doesn't have the velocity that he used to have. Tough to blonde hair coming out from beneath his cap. And the pitch taken outside, ball one, 89 miles an hour. To Slade Caldwell. Caldwell's hitting three straight. And since May 9th, is hitting .319. Left-hand hitter against the right-hander, Dollard. Dollard, like Curley, works out of a stretch in a starting role with nobody on base. He deals one outside, ball two. I talked to Slade about an hour and a half ago about the adjustment that he's made, and he had been closing his hips too soon, kind of cutting himself off, and he's striding more towards second base, the second base position, than the shortstop position as he had been doing before. Gets in there for a strike. It's 2-1 to Caldwell. Average up to 197. Eighth in the league in on-base percentage at .395. The Jonesville, Arkansas native, and the pitch swung on and missed. Jonesboro, Arkansas, get it right, Burke. Two balls and two strikes to Caldwell. Slade went to Valley View High School and was the 29th pick in the draft 2 years ago. 2-2 pitch coming up from Taylor Dollard. And it swung on. Line drive caught it short by Celestin. Not hit that hard. And he had him played perfectly over toward the second base back. And there's one down. Brings up Demetrio Crisantes. Demetrio, we missed you last year. If Demetrio hadn't gotten hurt, and or if Hansel Luis hadn't gotten hurt, the Hops probably win the first half last year. Alas, they didn't, and Everett did, holding off Vancouver in a furious race toward the finish at the end of the first half chase last year. Demetrio takes ball one, his first at-bat in Hillsboro since May 14th last year. Hit .244 for the Hops last year in 34 games, but that didn't tell the whole story. Breaking ball. Sweeps in there for a strike. He had actually tailed off a little bit prior to the injury, but for a couple of weeks there, he was much hotter and drove home 29 runs in 34 games with Hillsboro last year, but then tore his labrum in his left shoulder swinging a bat. Slider, and that misses, 75 miles an hour. 2-1 to Demetrio Crisantes. After about a year of rehab, played in three games in the Arizona Complex League. One for seven with a double. And now here he is back in a Hops uniform. Demetrio Crisantes. Officially, this is an injury rehab assignment. Although, gentlemen, we'd love to keep him.
1: We sure would. Yeah, he's a guy that you throw right in the middle of this lineup, top part of the lineup, and I think he's going to make everybody out there better, knowing that he's in the lineup every day, at least this week.
20: He fouled one off. 2-2 pitch coming up from Dollard. And it's a slider, and he hangs tough and fouls it back. Still 2-2. Crisantes, entering last year, was the number two prospect in the Diamondbacks organization, according to the MLB pipeline. He's now number six on the list. He was third in all of the minor leagues in batting average at .341 2 years ago. And number one among minor leaguers 19 and under. Curveball, foul back. 68-mile-an-hour balloon from Dollard. And it's still 2-2. Seventh pitch of the at-bat coming up.
22: Disappointing to learn going into the season that he would not be reassigned here. You thought after the small season last year and his age that we'd see more of him. But obviously the organization saw what they needed in that small sample.
20: 2-2 pitch. Fastball swung on and missed. 89 miles an hour, which was 21 miles an hour.

0: Love of Stevenson, 2 and 2. They usually do that at the All-Star break.
1: Yeah, they changed it up this year, so there'll be three different sets of two umpires that'll come through. So we'll have this crew for another third of the season and then another crew for the final third.
0: 2-2 pitch, backdoor breaking ball missed outside, says McCormick. And the reason they do that is because there are only six teams in the Northwest League. And if you had the same six people traveling this league for 132 games, there would indeed be bad blood. And so instead of just switching it at the All-Star break, now we will have three different periods of umpires here. 3-2 pitch, breaking ball toward left. Jimenez going back on it, and he brings it in to retire the side. Youngblood hit it pretty hard the other way, even though Jimenez was playing shallow, able to go back and get it. And the hops go 1-2-3. A couple of hard hit balls. I guess Caldwell's was semi-hard hit. We go to the top of the second. No score on the Hops Broadcast Network.
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0: score, top of the second inning. 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No score, top two. Deals a fastball in there for a strike to Brandon Ikey. Nothing in one. Ikey last year, the full year with Everett. 95 games. Hit 208. 11 home runs. This year hitting 295, so the second go-round for the 24-year-old, going better to this point. It's chopped foul by Ikey, nothing into the count. He's from Powhatan, Virginia. And tied for fourth in the league in home runs with eight.
1: We got a familiar voice who's made his way down I-5
0: yeah,
1: tonight.
0: Yeah, they're loudmouth super fan Martin. I'm trying to ignore him. 0-2 pitch is taken high, 1-2.
1: I think Curley's just going to feed off that.
0: I don't want to encourage him. I swear over the years, that's why the Hops have had a good record in that ballpark, because they get fired up. That last series, notwithstanding. 1-2 pitch from Curley, and it's a fastball swung on and missed it. 96 on the gun. There's one away for the DH, Josh Caron, hitting 238. Caron has six home runs. Tomorrow, Thursday, Friday, also at 635. Saturday at 5:03, and Sunday at 1:05. Seth, you're laughing. Pitch coming up, and it's taken inside. Ball one. Took something off.
2: Well, I can see him on the screen right now, so I'm just watching him. He does. I'll give it to him. He roots for both teams at points. If the Hops hit a home run, he'll clap and so on and so forth. But
1: it's good natured. It's loud, but it's good natured. Yes. It's never nasty.
0: It is.
1: Yeah.
0: It is.
2: You can see him if you're watching on the Bally live stream. He's clapping, and you can see him right behind the plate, just to the left of a couple Hops fans.
0: He's got the jacket with the white sleeves. 1-1 pitch. That fastball is taken outside, 2-1. See, now you're giving him voice. You're giving him popularity. You're just encouraging him. I was going to

0: ignore him the entire game.
1: Did he ride down here with Pat? Pat Dillon, their play-by-play announcer. Shot pulled foul past the skipper, Ryan Scott, down the line. And it's 2-2 to Josh Caron. Well, Brian Curley's ERA coming into this one, 5.73. But again, he had the one bad outing 3 weeks ago in Everett, where he gave up almost half the earned runs he's allowed all year. 10 in 3 1/3 innings. Breaking ball popped up foul out of play. If you factor that game out, his ERA is an even 3. Still 2-2 to Caron.
2: Well, and it significantly changes his home and road splits as well. You look at his home numbers this year, 2.84 ERA here. And a 7.52 on the road, mainly because of that outing.
3: Actually, Kenny Atkinson just texted. He's got some data that we don't have. And...
2: I get that joke.
0: 3-2 the count.
3: Shows that Curley's ERA is actually 0.9.
2: What a crazy statement.
3: That's the dumbest thing I've ever heard.
0: 3-2 pitches coming up. Swung on and missed. Yeah, I heard Chad making fun of that last week. Third strikeout for Brian Curley.
2: I mean, the Cavs are just getting worked. And he's talking about how actually they analytically won the game. It's like...
3: And James Harden says they were the better team. Yeah, they pretty much dominated us for four games, but we were the better team.
0: It reminds me of the general manager of the Tampa Bay Rays back before they became good. They had been bad for many, many years, but they had a great farm system. Pitch taken high, ball one. And Chuck Lamar said, well, by any other metric other than wins and losses at the major league level, this is a very good organization. Yeah, I understand what you're saying, but you can't put it like that. Atkinson's sentence certainly was more outlandish than what Lamar said.
3: That goes under the don't say the quiet part out loud.
0: 1-1 the count to Jimenez, left-hand hitter hitting .234. Left fielder for the Everett Aqua Sox. Jimenez, 23 years old from the Dominican. He fouls one off to the left. And Curley's got him by the neck, 1-2, looking to strike out the side in order. Ah, Martin. We need more like him. Just not here. 1-2 pitch. In the dirt. Two balls and two strikes. Look, he missed with a changeup. Luis Swisbell is on deck. Two balls and two strikes, the count. Outfield shading Jimenez to the opposite field. And the next one on the way. It's down and in. Like a back foot slider that almost got him in the back foot. Full count. Adam 1-2. Now it's 3-2. No score here in the top half of the second inning. The Hops and the Aqua Sox. Hops looking for a little vengeance, as is Curley. Hops dropped 5 out of 6 in Everett 3 weeks ago. They lost the opening 5 games of that series and then salvaged the finale on Sunday. 3-2 pitch, fastball pulled on the ground toward first. Couple of hops to Marte. Modafis on the bag, and that's that. Couple of strikeouts and a ground out. 6 up, 6 down for Brian Curley. We go to the bottom of the second. Hops nothing, Everett nothing on the Hops Broadcast Network.
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0: 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Harold Neen on deck, and then Jose Mejia. No score here in the bottom half of the second inning. Righty to righty. Dollar delivers. Slider outside. That breaking ball probably coming up there low 80s. He had a curveball in the first inning that was 68, a changeup that was 66. 1-1 pitch coming up to Yasiel Soler, and that breaking ball drops low. 2-1. Well, if your internet's moving slower than a Taylor Dollard off-speed pitch, it's time to make a switch. 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And he takes inside, 3-1. Yasiel and Gerald, followed by Jose. Oh, no, that's Jose. Jose Mejia. 3-1 the count to the Hops cleanup hitter out of Santo Domingo in the Dominican. Pitch to Yasiel. Swing, sends a fly ball towards shallow left. Jimenez coming on, still coming, and he makes the grab. It held up long enough. And there's one away. Brings up Gerald Neen. Was 0 for 4 on Sunday, snapped a four-game hitting streak. And the last time the Hops were home, Gerald was on a tear. 2 weeks ago against Spokane, 6 for 17, two doubles, a triple, and a home run. Either team has a base runner. One down here in the bottom of the second. 325 down the lines. 400 to straightaway center. Slider taking high ball one. Slider or cutter. It's 370 to left center field. About 385 to right center. We haven't scoped it out officially yet. Righty to lefty. The pitch to Neen, and he swings and comes up empty. Running fastball at 89. 1-1. Dollard stares down the barrel to Luke Stevenson. Taylor comes set. That is 1-1 pitch. Chopper hit foul. It was a breaking ball. 1-2 the count. Ops manager Mark Reed jogging down the line to get it, trying to get things flowing again. Mark was out yesterday after about a food poisoning. Glad to see he's up on his feet today. And God bless the Monday off day for many reasons. Taylor Dollard 0-3, 5.90 ERA. 29 innings coming in, 38 hits. Pitch fouled off. And still 1-2 to Gerald Neen. Fifth pitch of the at-bat coming up. 29 innings coming in for Dollard. 11 walks. 29 strikeouts. Gets his fair share of K's for a guy that doesn't have overwhelming velocity. 1-2 pitch from Dollard. Off speed, and that's taken up and away. 66 mile an hour change again.
3: Racking my brain to try and remember the last right-handed pitcher we saw at this level that consistently threw under 90 miles an hour.
0: Yeah. Can't think of one. The 2-2 pitch, and it swung on and missed, and down goes Neen. Second strikeout for Taylor Dollard. Jose Mejia comes up. Mejia joined the Hops 12 days ago. 33 games with Visalia, was hitting .299, reaching base 45% of the time. He's just 3-for-25 with the hops, was 1-for-12 over his last three games. But he takes one in there for a strike. Players, when they come to a new team, can put a little pressure on themselves, feeling like they have to prove themselves to their teammates, to the coaching staff, to the fans. Not sure that's what's going on with Jose. Right-hand hitter out of the Dominican. Change is swung on and missed. Change or curveball, not sure which. And it's 0-2 to Mejia. Wallace Clark on deck.
3: I'll bet there's some Liberty High School baseball players in the crowd tonight. I'd like to go grab a bat and take a swing at this guy.
0: It's taken low, 1-2. Because of the velo, yeah.
3: Yeah.
0: Hops aren't having much luck. He's hitting his spots, changing his speeds effectively. Dollard ready. 1-2 pitch coming up to Mejia. And it's a slider, a check swing. Swing, says Eli Cox, and down he goes. Hops go 1-2-3.
3: Wow.
0: Three strikeouts for Taylor Dollard. We've played two. You're the team with the base runner. No score on the Hops Broadcast Network.
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3: All right, thank you, Rich. Bottom third of the Everett order. Yet to see a base runner in this game. No score. Luis Swiespel will lead off, followed by Anthony D'Onofrio and Carter DeRigi. Off our throwing right-hander, Brian Curley. A distinctive difference between the two right-handed starting pitchers tonight. Curley is all gas. And the first pitch fastball at 94 miles per hour. That's barely scratched the surface on what he can do with his heater. Triple-digit capability with that fastball, consistently hitting the upper 90s. Meanwhile, Taylor Dollard has yet to hit 90 on the radar gun, and there's your first base hit of the game. A ground ball out of the reach of the shortstop, Wallace Clark, and Luis Swiespel is aboard with a leadoff single. Swiespel led the Northwest League in home runs last year with 23 in a full season with the Aqua Sox, 113 games. He hit .211 this year. Just three home runs, 17 RBIs, and a batting average of .195 coming in. Anthony D'Onofrio at the plate now. Left-handed hitting right fielder out of Massapequa on Long Island, New York. First pitch to him is outside for a ball. Curley, three strikeouts, two ground outs, and a sharply hit fly off to center field over his first two innings of work. 1-0 pitch, swung on and missed. Ball to strike, the count to D'Onofrio. Anthony D'Onofrio out of the University of North Carolina, a 10th round draft selection coming out of the 2024 draft. Fastball inside and low. Kenny Castillo looked down to first base and racing back to the bag is Swiespel. Two balls and a strike. D'Onofrio closed out last week's home series against Tri-City with hits in three consecutive games. Fastball, bounce foul outside of first base. And that evens the count at 2-2. Four for his last 11 at the plate, all singles. D'Onofrio had a double and a homer against the Hops when these teams met earlier this season up in Everett. Went 3-for-13 in the series. That home run came off Sawyer Hawks in the Sunday finale game of the series. Curley set at the belt. A long pause, then delivers. Chop foul off the plate. Brian Curley making his ninth appearance of the season for Hillsborough tonight. Leads the team in innings pitched. 40 strikeouts, just 8 walks coming in, and you can add 3 more to the tally in the strikeout column. Breaking ball, swing and a miss. And down goes D'Onofrio on strikes. That's number 4 already for Brian Curley. Sharp break on that slider from Curley. 3 of his 4 strikeouts have come on the slide piece. Carter DeRingy to the plate now, the second baseman. One on, one out for Everett. We're in the top of the third inning. Scoreless tie, game 1-6 between the Hops and the Seattle Mariners affiliate Everett Aqua Sox. Fastball buzzes in there, runs just off the plate outside at 94 miles per hour. Carter DeRingy undrafted out of Butler University in Indiana. From Cherry Hills Village, Colorado, now in his third pro season, hitting .241 on the year. Another left-handed bat. Swing and a miss. One ball, one strike. DeRingy 5-for-19 last week against Tri-City. The 1-1 pitch from Curley. That's laced foul deep, but... into the netting that protects the fans down the left field line. And Brian Curley is in command of the count. 1-2. Leadoff single by Luis Sweetspell. He's standing at first base. Everett pitcher Taylor Dollard retiring the hop side in order in each of the first 2 innings. 3 strikeouts despite topping out at 89 with his fastball. 1-2. And a changeup gets him swinging. So Curley notches strikeout number 5. Back-to-back K's after the leadoff single. And we go back to the top of the order with Johnny Farmello. Yeah, that pitch up in the zone, but the change of speeds was all it took to get Carter DeRingy way out in front. Farmello struck out on a slider leading off the game.
10: Yeah, late decision to swing for DeRingy. Defensively, he had no chance.
3: Farmello hitting .301 in May. Leads the league in runs this month with 22. In the air foul and out of play on the left side. 1-1.
10: Suffered his ribcage injury last year after just 29 games. And he suffered it in Hillsborough. Nice to see him back and hoping that he can put together a full season.
3: 29th overall pick in the draft, now in his 4th season. Out of Centerville, Virginia, Westfield High School. Johnny Farmello, 6'2". And a foul back to the netting. 1-2. So Curley, for the most part, has been ahead in the count early in the game. To a full count against 2 batters in the second inning.
10: I bet these 3 guys at the top of the order, Farmello, Stevenson, and Celestin, 5, 6, and 7, Mariners' top 30 prospects.
3: Not a bad little trio, all productive this year, too. That pitch missed for 2. 2-2. Farmello, the strikeout in the first inning, 54th of the year. Came in 6th in the league in strikeouts. He's hit in 7 of the last 8 games coming in, 12-for-28. Sweet spell. assumes his lead at first base. Here's the 1-2 pitch. Strike three called. A fastball over the outer edge at 96 miles per hour. And Brian Curley fans the Everett side after a leadoff single by Luis Sweetspell. Through 2.5 innings, no score. Hops in the Everett Aqua Sox on the Hops Broadcast Network.
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3: 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Gang's all here tonight. Matt Rickard alongside Rich Burke and Seth Hoyland. Bottom of the third inning, no score. Wallace Clark at the plate for the Hops takes a first pitch strike from Taylor Dollard. Dollard, 6'3 right-hander, 27 years old. I'm trying to think of, there's a line drive, right field line. That is just foul. Looks into that narrow strip of foul territory. About halfway into right field to the fence. The pole sits 325 feet away from home plate. 325 down both lines here, 400 straight away. And the count 0-2. That haircut that Dollar features, all I can think of is Kajagoogoo cover band.
10: Who's that?
3: You don't remember Kajagoogoo?
10: No.
3: Big one-hit wonder in the 80s? Too what? Shy?
10: What?
3: Too oh, shy,
10: that was
3: shy?
10: Their song?
3: Hush, hush, ah, do I. Grounder out to shortstop. Backhanded by Felny and Celestin. Throw to first. In time to sweet spell for the out. One away.
10: I remember the song. What was the name of the group again?
3: Kajagoogoo. And the lead singer was Limahl. L-I-M-A-H-L. That's what that haircut reminds me. There he is. The blonde mullet. Tightly shaved on the sides. Seven straight retired by Dollard. Here's Kenny Castillo, the catcher, hitting 262 on the campaign. All right, should I send out another prediction, Rich? Strike
10: Why
3: called
10: not,
3: 0-1.
10: Matt?
3: Kenny's due for a home run, wouldn't you say?
10: Yeah. Had four last year.
3: Big, strong, right-handed hitting catcher, 6'2", 220 pounds. 0-1 pitch. That's taken low. Castillo, 2-for-6 at the plate. And reached base on three walks last week at Eugene. Just one strikeout. On base three times on Saturday, 1-for-2 with a pair of walks. 14 runs batted in for the Venezuelan. There's a high fly ball. He just got under it. Out to left field, Carlos Jimenez gliding to his left and makes the catch for out number two.
15: First baseman, number 9, Marte.
3: Good contact, but all loft and no depth.
10: Maybe a half inch down on that bat, Matt, and you would have been Nostradamus again.
3: No, for a half second, I thought I was. Modafi Marte, the Hops leading hitter in May. He's batting 323 this month, 268 on the season. Right-handed hitter out of Santo Domingo. And that's a well-stroked ball that deep right center field. Back on it goes Farmello. He's got room and makes the catch. Hardest hit ball for the Hops. But first turn through the order, and Taylor Dollard is perfect. Three up, three down in the third. And to three, we're scoreless on the Hops Broadcast Network.
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3: Two, three, four in the Everett order coming up in the fourth inning. We've had one base runner in this game, Luis Suispo, in a leadoff single in the third inning. Off Hops right-hander Brian Curley. He responded by striking out the next three. Already a half dozen punch-outs for the former Georgia Bulldog. Now facing the former North Carolina Tar Heel, Luke Stevenson. Breaking ball, misses ball one. Stevenson grounded out to first base in his first trip to the plate, hitting 267. Three home runs, 27 RBIs, seventh in the league in runs batted in. Just off the plate outside, 2-0. Stevenson played his college ball at UNC in Chapel Hill, but he grew up in Wake Forest, North Carolina. They call it the Research Triangle, Raleigh, Durham, Chapel Hill. And Curley just misses with a breaking ball outside, 3-0. Stevenson, Celestin, Ikey coming to the plate this inning for the Mariners affiliate Aqua Sox, who are one game over 500, and that's good enough for a tie for second place in the Northwest League right now. One team taking up all the oxygen this year, and that's the Eugene Emeralds, 34-11 entering this week. Best record in minor league baseball. 3-1 pitch. Fastball, broken bat, grounder up the middle, and a base hit. So a leadoff single for the second consecutive inning for Everett. And that brings one of the hottest hitters in the league to the plate, Felin Celestin. Hops hope that his hot hitting days are behind him. And a 25-game hit streak end on Friday. And since then, is hitless. 4-for-14 last week against Tri-City, but he's 0 for his last six. Flied out sharply to Caldwell in center field back in the first inning. First pitch misses inside for a ball.
2: Well, Matt, you got the Emeralds, who have the best record in minor league baseball. How about former Hop Manny Pena? He leads minor league baseball, hit his 19th home run of the year today. That is number one out of 120 minor league teams for Double A Amarillo.
3: 1-0 pitch, popped in the air foul into the seats on the left field side. Yeah, Pena spent some time here at Hillsboro and didn't put up huge production while he was here. However, he was very young for the level, and he has been really his whole ride through the organization. Fly ball, deep left center, back on it, Neen in the gap. He's got plenty of room to work with and makes the catch. Stevenson Right back to first base, one down in the inning.
2: And similar to some other infielders for the Diamondbacks minor league teams, Pena getting some time in the outfield. He was the starting left fielder today. But you look at the top part of that Amarillo order, all of them on last year's Hillsboro team. Christopher Turin, Hansel Luis, Manny Pena, Ben McLaughlin, Gavin Conicello, and then Drew Jones, the top part of that Amarillo order. They had a 2-0 win today against Midland.
3: Cleanup hitter Brandon Eichy at the plate. Fastball misses ball one.
20: Yeah, Pena played almost exclusively infield here, and let's say he wasn't showing signs of winning any gold gloves in the future. Not one of the better defensive players we've seen. But again, very young for the level. 1-0 pitch. Fastball, and that just barely missed. So Curley has gone ball one to the last six batters he's faced. He struck out the final three in the third inning and gave up a base hit to Luke Stevenson on a 3-1 pitch to lead off the fourth. The 2-0 on the way. Waved at and missed. Eichy, second in the league in slugging percentage. He's got 8 home runs on the year. That leads Everett. 22 runs batted in for product of Virginia Commonwealth, former 13th round draft pick. 2-1 pitch. Fastball just a bit outside. There are some patient hitters on this Everett club. Luke Stevenson trails only Slade Caldwell in walks this year. And Johnny Farmello, with 15 walks this month, trails only Slade Caldwell for walks in the month of May. That pitch is low. And Ike's aboard with a walk. And there's two base runners with one out for the Everett AquaSuns.
2: Well, and more news from former Hops today. The Diamondbacks taking on Arizona. The Diamondbacks really playing good baseball. And Ryan Waldschmidt with a double and a run scored as he was brought home on a 2-run home run by Adrian Del Castillo. So former Hops thriving everywhere right now.
3: Josh Karen at the plate now. Former fourth rounder at the University of Nebraska. He's from Sun Prairie in Wisconsin. At the Sun Prairie High School, and a ball called on Brian Curley will send the runners to second and third. Get another look. Well, the balk was being called just as that replay started. It looked like Curley was starting to go into his motion. Slider bounced foul outside of third. Karen, a strikeout victim on that slider in the second inning. Hitting 238 for the Aqua Sox. Those 28 runs batted in. Good for fifth in the league. 6 home runs, tied for eighth. To the surprise of no one, Everett leading the league in home runs, as they often do. Playing in the close confines of Funko Field. 0-1 pitch. Popped up. Foul ground. Behind first. Rodolfo Marte with his back to home plate will run out of room. It ends up halfway up in the seats. Did I hear somebody say it's no longer Funko Field? Is it still Funko Field?
2: No longer. So okay. It's Everett Memorial Stadium, right. But they still have some of the Funko branding. I think it's slowly tapering off. But
3: so the new park will not be named after the toy company when they open 2 years from now. We're hoping to open next year, but it looks like it's going to be 2028 instead. New downtown ballpark for the Aqua Sox. Fastball, strike three called right down the middle. Josh Karen on an 0-2 pitch. Not expecting to be challenged there, and that's number 7. So Brian Curley just a strikeout away from matching his career best.
2: Yeah, sinking fastball there from Curley, 97.5 miles an hour. Caught him right in the middle of the plate.
3: Yeah, to Karen's credit, great movement on that pitch. It started at the edge or off the plate outside and broke over the plate at the knees. Grounder foul at the first baseline by Carlos Jimenez, 0-1. Curley's high strikeout total was set in his Hops debut down in Eugene against the Emeralds. And in fact, 3 starts against Eugene this year. He's pitched well in all 3.
20: He went four innings and fanned eight Emeralds batters and departed with a 6-0 lead back on April the 3rd. We all know what happened next. A one pitch. That's popped up. Could be playable. Third base side in foul territory. Soler near the seats makes the catch of the warning track. And that'll retire the side. So the first threat against Brian Curley. And he's able to get Karen and Jimenez back-to-back with runners at second and third to close out a scoreless fourth inning. One hit for the Aqua Sox. We go to the bottom of the fourth. Still scoreless on the Hops Broadcast Network.
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20: Hops order begins here in the fourth inning. We'll see if they have sorted something out against Taylor Dollard. He retired hole nine to face him. Three on strikeouts. Slade Caldwell leading off. He lined to short. Back in the first. And Dollard nibbles at the outside corner with the first pitch, 0-1. Caldwell playing in his 20th game this month. Hitting below 200 on the season, but 258 in the month of May. Four doubles and a home run this month. So showing not only a better hit for average, but more power. Ball to strike the count to the Jonesboro, Arkansas native. 5 foot, 9 inch center fielder Slade Caldwell, the number three prospect in the Diamondbacks organization. Ground over toward the Everett dugout and knocked somebody off the top step. One ball, two strikes.
2: On Matt, a lot of the power we've seen from Slade this year has been to the opposite field. Pretty much everything deep in the air that he's hit has been to left field, including a couple balls that nearly left the yard over the past couple weeks.
20: His home run down in Eugene to left center field off the top pitching prospect in the Giants organization, and it was a left-hander, Jacob Bresnahan. That came on Friday. Two balls, two strikes to Caldwell. Demetrio Crisantes on deck, and then Trent Youngblood. No score. Off-speed pitch, and a dribbler hit back to the mound. Underhand toss from Dollard to Sweetspell at first. And Caldwell's retired. 10 straight hops set down to start the game. Now, great to see the Nogales, Arizona native Demetrio Crisantes back here in Hillsboro. He was the top prospect at the beginning of the season on last year's team and was leading the Northwest League in runs batted in when he went down with a shoulder injury that ended his season mid-May. He had 252 for the Hops, and there's a high fly ball to deep right. Back on it to D'Onofrio, to the track, to the fence. He leaps. It's gone. See you on the other side. Demetrio Crisantes, his first home run of 2026 in his fourth game, his first with the Hops. And that gives the Hops a 1-0 lead. You know it, baby. Crisantes hit one of the longest home runs at Hillsboro Ballpark last year before he got hurt over the batter's eye in center field. And this one just got into the Everett bullpen in right field to put the Hops on top.
2: Yeah, welcome back to Hillsborough, Demetrio. There's some opposite field power.
20: Tread Youngblood to the plate. He flied out sharply to left end the first inning. Righty on lefty matchup. Dollard works the outside part of the plate. Misses with his first offering.
2: And he playfully pointed right at our guy behind home plate, who's been yelling all game long, who was on his feet clapping for Demetrio.
20: Yeah, Martin. I'm sure Martin got a kick out of that. That's outside. Two balls, no strikes. Youngblood with three homers this year, two of them this month. Hitting 280 on the season. 318 in May. That trails only Odafe Marte's May batting average. Left-handed bat. Swing and a miss. Two balls and a strike. Youngblood, 4 for 17 last week on the road trip to Eugene. Hops dropping 4 of 6. But two of those games, just a litany of mistakes. The Hops had trouble staying out of their own way. Otherwise, you're looking at a series split or even possibly a win. Again, at the risk of getting into Kenny Atkinson territory. Yeah, yeah. But Saturday in particular was a game they absolutely coughed up. Three errors among a number of base running mistakes. Swing and a miss. Down goes Youngblood for the second out. Well, you tell me, Seth, three errors, a balk that scored the tying run late in the game, a grand slam home run that bounced off Yerel Dean's glove and over the fence.
2: Yeah.
20: I mean, a bloop double down the left field line that led to the winning run scoring that dropped in between Wallace Clark and Brady Council as they looked at each other. I mean, it was just one thing after another.
2: Kind of defined how their season's been going against Eugene this year.
20: Yeah, so Soler at the plate takes a breaking ball low. Soler flied out to shallow left in his first at-bat against Dollar.
2: But again, to be fair to the Hops, that's happened to everybody against Eugene, not just Hillsborough.
20: You go into Eugene's house, the top team in pro baseball. Strike called, 1-1. You get 15 hits and 8 runs. Yeah. Their table setters, Trevor Cohen and Gavin Keelan, go 0-for. Their starting pitcher gives up a dozen hits, the most he's ever given up in a game in his pro career. Swing and a miss, 1-2. That should be a win, right?
2: You'd think.
20: Ball and two strikes to Soler. Two outs, nobody on base. Hops have taken a 1-0 lead on the Demetrio Crisantes opposite field homer. Hard ground ball, just foul outside the bag at third. Soler's hitting it well right now. He closed out the Eugene series. 5 for his last 9 at the plate.
2: That was 107 off the bat, foul just down the line.
20: Soler hitting 232 on the season. 4 homers. 28 runs batted in, 5th most in the league. The 1-2 pitch from Dollard, low and outside, a breaking ball. For Taylor Dollard, this is his 8th appearance of the year. 0-3, 5.90 ERA. He was a former 5th rounder out of Cal Poly. In the air to right, and that's going to get into the seats foul. Dollard worked 5 innings a week ago up in Everett against Tri-City and got touched for 6 hits, 7 runs. Struck out 6 with a walk, 2 home runs. The 2-2 pitch to Soler. That's whacked out to left field on the run. Jimenez reaches up to make the catch. So Soler flies out once to shallow left. That one smoked out to left. But the Hops get a run in the 4th. Demetrio Crisantes' first home run of the year. At the end of 4 innings, it's Hillsborough 1, Everett nothing on the Hops Broadcast Network.

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2: Brian Curley beginning his fifth inning of work, one strikeout away from matching a season-high. Hops lead Everett 1-0 with a play-by-play. Here's Rich.
3: Okay, thanks a lot, Matt. And Demetrio Crisantes goes deep in his return here on injury rehab assignment. His fourth pro game back since his shoulder injury last year, and that's the run in this game. 1-0 Hillsboro. Breaking ball outside, ball one to Sweetspell. He singled up the middle leading off the third inning, was left at first base. Yeah, seven Ks for Brian Curley, one in the first, two in the second, three in the third, and one more in the fourth. Sweetspell swings and fouls one back, 1-1. Luis from the same hometown as Felix Hernandez, Valencia, Venezuela. He is 23 years old. Just turned 23. 3 days ago, happy belated birthday, Luis. Breaking ball low, two balls and one strike.
4: You can see where he gets his power. He's got some tree trunks for legs.
3: Now he does. Last year, led the Northwest League in home runs with 23. And you say, well, sure, he plays half his games in Everett. And the pitch taken, missed somewhere, not quite sure where. 3-1 the count. Trackman says it was low. Tone one to Sweetspell. Righty to lefty. Curly ready. And he delivers, and Luis swings and fouls it off. 2-2. Sweetspell last year hit 11 home runs at Everett Memorial Stadium and 12 on the road. So the league home run title was legit. More home runs away from that tiny ballpark than at home. And for all that, he hit just .211. On base percentage was only .308. Curley nods yes. 3-2 pitch coming up to Sweetspell. And he takes one inside, ball four. Second walk allowed by Curley. Got into some problems in the fourth inning with a broken bat base hit, a one-out walk, and then a balk had runners at second and third. But he struck out Josh Caron looking. And retired Carlos Jimenez on a foul out to third.
4: Speaking of home runs, Rich, have they moved the fences in out in Pasco? Because the Tri-City Dust Devils are on some kind of home run tear right now.
3: Well, they did move them in prior to, I think, last year, right? Or was it the year before? Pitch fouled off. 1-1 the count. They hit a league record 8 home runs in one game. That was last week. 0-1 pitch. It was taken up and away. 1-1 the count. That, of course, came in Everett. Juan Flores hit 2 in that game. 6 other players hit at least 1 each. 1-1 pitch to D'Onofrio. Chopper hit foul. 1-2 the count. 87-mile-an-hour slider.
4: Anthony Skoll now leading the league in homers with 10. Right behind him, Jake Monroe with 9.
3: Yeah, Anthony Skoll, who would have thought that, right?
4: Not I.
3: 1-2 the count to D'Onofrio. Hitting 195. It's his 28th game. Crisantes, the second baseman, playing him to pull. And the slider's taken low. And it's 2 balls and 2 strikes.
4: Flores, 8 home runs. Randy De Jesus was 7. So they've got 4 of the top 6 home run hitters in the league right now. Only 1 from Everett, Brandon Eichel.

0: There's a ground ball out to short, gobbled up by Clark. He's on the back, throws to first off the wrong foot, in time to get him. It's a 6-3 double play. Well, Curley rolls a double play ball. 1-0 Hillsboro, two outs, nobody on base here in the Everdab of the fifth. Absolutely tailor-made DP ball. Here's Carter DeRiggi, the second baseman. Fastball in there for a strike, nothing in one. Ryan Curley, former Georgia Bulldog. His club getting a top eight national seed. The announcements that came Sunday and Monday. 0-1 from Curley. Fastball taken high. They got the number three seed. The Athens region will have Long Island University, Boston College, and Liberty. Pitch missed, one ball and one strike to DeRiggi. Struck out swinging on a slider his first time up. Of course, right here in our backyard, the Eugene Regional will feature both the Ducks and the Beavers, along with Washington State and Yale. Line drive toward left center field. Coming over a little bit to make the squeeze is Gerald Neen, and the side retired. A walk in, nothing else. Double play ball after that. Curley faces the minimum three. And he's faced three hitters over the minimum in his five frames. We go to the bottom of the fifth inning. 1-0 Hillsboro on the Hops Broadcast Network.
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0: One nothing Hops lead and a Demetrio Crisantes home run. That came in the fourth. Here in the fifth, it'll be Gerald Neen. Followed by Jose Mejia and Wallace Clark. Chris Burkle with Matt Rickard and Seth Whalen. Opening game of the six-game series. The Hops and the Mariners affiliate, the Everett Aqua Sox. They have been an M's affiliate since 1995. Formerly a Giants affiliate. Pitch taken outside, ball one to Neen. He struck out swinging his first time up against Dollard. The home run by Crisantes, the only base runner that Dollard has allowed. 1-0 pitch. That fastball misses. Two balls and no strikes. People enjoying the game from blankets out on the Hillsboro Medical Center Family Zone berm. 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

0: got a breaking ball, 76 miles an hour, and he yanked it out of here.
1: 374 feet off the bat of Gerald Neen. A couple solo homers for the Hops today. And out of three games going right now in the Northwest League, those solo home runs, the only two runs in any of the games.
0: High pop up left side of the infield. Celestin and Ikey. It's Brandon Ikey, the third baseman. He makes the catch. Jose Mejia pops out. Mejia now three hits and 27 at-bats as a Hop. Pretty good hitter. I think he'll get it going.
1: Eugene and Vancouver scoreless in the bottom of the third, and then Spokane and Tri-City scoreless in the sixth inning, and Spokane right now has a no-hitter against the Dust Devils going to the home half of the sixth inning.
0: Good pitching across the league. Fastball outside, ball one. 1-0 to Wallace Clark.
1: And Jordy Vargas, the starter for Spokane. He's through five hitless innings so far against the Dust Devils.
0: 1-0 pitch. Fouled off. 1-1 the count to Wallace Clark.
1: Of course, hitting numbers in the Northwest League in general, especially in April and May, can be down. I mean, you look at the league-leading Eugene Emeralds. They're batting .262. Tri-City second in the league at .254. Middle of the pack, Everett, .244. Spokane, .235. And then bottom of the pack, Vancouver and Hillsborough.
0: Backdoor breaking ball in there for a strike. 83-mile-an-hour slider from Dollard. 1-2 the count. Hops last in the league in runs per game at 4.2. Everett second in the league, 5.7 runs per game. Curveball pulled foul.
1: Then you go to a more hitter-friendly league, Rich. Of course, you're familiar with the Pacific Coast League and some of those venues, but for example, Las Vegas, they're leading the PCL and hitting at 293. Albuquerque right behind them at 290. El Paso, 285. Sacramento, 281.
0: 1-2 pitch to Wallace Clark. He swings and hits it hard out to short. Celestin gobbles it up and throws him out. And they're two down. Yeah, Pacific Coast League has long been a hitter's league, going back to the days of Ted Williams when he played minor league baseball in San Diego. Joe DiMaggio with the San Francisco Seals. It's always been a hitter's league. There were times, Seth, even into the 1940s and 50s, when players would turn down the opportunity to play for big league teams because they liked life on the West Coast and they were making good enough money to play for the top level minor league. And there was a time in the 50s when the Pacific Coast League was given kind of a distinction between the minors and the majors. They called it the open classification. 0-1 pitch to Castillo. Change. Waved down and missed. Nothing in two.
1: Was PGE Park hitter friendly?
0: I think it played pretty straight up. Oh, 2 to Castillo. Dollar righty to righty, and he deals. Breaking ball, top foul. Still 0-2.
1: Went to the Timbers game last week, and every time I go there, I just... It's hard to imagine baseball being played in that venue.
0: Yeah.
1: Just the way that it's built now
0: with,
1: you know, the new side of the stadium, and I think it fits 27,000, 28,000 people.
0: Yeah. Beautiful soccer facility. 0-2 pitch. Fastball high, 1-2. Do you remember going to Portland Beavers games?
1: I do. Yeah, I remember going to Portland Beavers games. I remember some of the names. I don't know. One of the guys that I always remember is Will Venable.
0: Sure.
1: For some reason. The outfielder. I remember going to games with my dad, and he was a name that kind of stuck out to me.
0: Got on to manage in the big leagues?
1: Yeah. But, we went to games in Salem Kaiser growing up. Went to games here, of course, once the team moved here in 2013. So...
0: hard to imagine a day when you weren't working with us.
1: Yeah, right.
0: 2-2 pitch to Castillo when there's a ground ball hit out towards second. DeRiggi gobbles it up on the third hop. Sidearms it over to Sweetspell. The side retired. Gerald Neen goes deep. The Hops have two base runners, and they have two runs. Solo home runs by Crisantes in the fourth and Neen in the fifth, and we go to the sixth. 2-0 Hillsborough on the Hops Broadcast Network.
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4: Brian Curley puts together another strong outing. Five innings. He leaves having not given up a run. Two walks, two hits. Rolled a double play ball in the fifth inning and faced just three hitters over the minimum. And he gives way to right-hander Sawyer Hawks, who has spent time closing games for the Hops this year. Sixth-round draft choice out of Lakeland, Florida. In Vanderbilt University. And the pitch taken outside. Ball one by Johnny Farmello. One ball and no strikes. Farmello has struck out twice. Seven strikeouts for Curley. Hawks ready and deals. And the pitch, a check swing, and around he went. One and one the count.
5: Well, you go from one strikeout artist to another. Sawyer Hawks, second best K rate in the Northwest League, striking out nearly 18 batters per nine innings pitched.
4: 1-1 pitch. Foul back. 1-2 the count. Speaking of strikeouts and strikeouts to walks, how about the new guy, huh? Luke Dotson and what he did in Visalia. How's a 26-1 strikeout to walk ratio sound? 26 Ks, one walk. He was added to the Hops roster on the off day yesterday. Change floats outside. Two balls and two strikes to Farmello.
5: Good chance we'll see him in the late innings tonight.
4: I would think so. No runs, two hits for Everett. Two runs, two hits, two solo home runs for the Hops. Grisantes and Neen. Change up, tapped foul at the plate. Still 2-2 to Johnny Farmello. Cheering on the Hops reminds us how meaningful it is to feel at home in our community. 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High fly ball toward left. Neen going back on it. Shy of the track. Does a little button hook. Comes in toward the line. And makes the catch. And there's one away for the catcher, Luke Stevenson. Stevenson out of the University of North Carolina, though as Matt told you, he was born in Wake Forest, North Carolina.
5: I'm going to guess that was Luke Combs. Okay.
4: The music?
5: Yes. I'm not really familiar with his music. I was just assuming.
4: Change up outside, ball one to Stevenson. Well, you're more familiar than I am because I have not heard of Mr. Combs. Luke Stevenson's North Carolina Tar Heels, a top eight national seed as well. They have the number five seed.
5: Seth's a country fan. Thumbs up, thumbs down on Luke Combs. Big thumbs up.
4: Big thumbs up, okay. And I should have heard of him.
5: He's one of the more popular artists right now. Yeah.
4: 2-0 the count to Stevenson. Chapel Hill Regional will also feature Tennessee, Virginia Commonwealth, and East Carolina. Some schools that have had a lot of recent success. Pitch missed. Three balls and no strikes to Stevenson. 2-0 Hillsborough. One out, nobody on base. Top of the sixth for the Everett Aqua Sox, the Mariners affiliate. They come into this game 23-22. The Hops 18-27. Hawks delivers. Fastball, and it missed. It's a four-pitch walk. That fastball just missed the top of the zone, according to TrackMan. 93 miles an hour. TrackMan is not nearly as good at the top and bottom of the zone as it is on the inside and outside, because the top and bottom of the zone changes and the inside corner and outside corner remain the same. The top and bottom of the zone, of course, based on the hitter's height. Pitch outside, ball one to Felnin Celestin. His international signing bonus, as Matt told you, $4.7 million, the largest ever handed out by the Mariners. That was back in 2023. Pitch to Celestin. He swings and comes up empty. Gets away from Castillo, but not far enough for Stevenson to advance. One ball, one strike. Nothing brings people together like a day at the ballpark. It's something that connects us all. At United Community Credit Union, they know that what connects us unites us. They're focused on inclusive financial solutions for everyone, no matter your situation. Find out why they say there is more that unites us. You, us, unite us. Runner goes early. The pitch is pulled hard and foul down the right field line. Stevenson broke early. If Hawks had stepped off, he would have had him picked off. One and two, the count to Celestin. Hops get a break when that ball went foul. Logan Moore coaching down at first. Ryan Scott, the skipper, coaching at third. He had managed Everett 23-24. Last year was at Double-A. Off-speed pitch in there. Strike three call. Down goes Celestin. In front of the track man, 80-mile-an-hour curveball. Good pitch. Two down for Brandon Eike. Struck out and walked. Stevenson, the runner, for a stolen one. Been caught one time. I pop up left side. Neen coming in. Clark going out. The shortstop says he has it. Gives way to Neen, who brings it in. Clark was camped underneath it, but the outfielder takes precedence. They are allowed to catch any ball they say they can. It's a one-out walk and nothing else. We go to the bottom of the sixth inning, and the Hops are leading Everett 2-0 on the Hops Broadcast Network.
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4: 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Marte takes a strike, bellowed out by Bryce McCormick. Modafi flew to center his first time up. He's hit in five straight, 8 for 18 during the streak. And since April 28th, hitting 315. It's a two-hopper to third. Ikey boots it. And Marte's aboard. Got caught in between hops in the second hop. Didn't play that one very well. And Marte aboard in the air.
9: Center fielder, number three, Slade.
4: Slade Caldwell comes up. Awkward spin maybe coming off the turf. Here is Caldwell, lined out to short. Didn't hit it that hard. Grounded back to the box. Third look at Taylor Dollard. Marte stolen three out of four. Breaking ball misses low. One ball and no strikes to Caldwell.
5: So if this baseball thing doesn't work out for Taylor Dollard and he decides to go into the retail business and opens up his own store and calls it the Dollard Store, do you think he'd be sued?
4: That'd be funny. He'd have legit grounds. Check in at first. Marte dives back in.
5: You know, working in radio all these years, I want to see somebody try this. When you come to Super Bowl season and all these businesses have these promotions based around
10: the big game.
5: And the big game, you can't say Super Bowl
4: right,
5: because it's trademarked. I suggested that you call it the Superb Bowl. It just make sure you document it and keep all your copy and see if you can get away with it.
4: I think there are rules around that, similarities and such. One pitch.
5: Kind of like the rules with personalized license plates.
4: Breaking ball in there for a strike. One and two to Slade Caldwell. Two nothing Hillsboro here in the bottom of the sixth. Lead off batter aboard in the air on the third baseman Ikey. Infield playing Caldwell to pull. 1-2 pitch to Slade. Instead of pick to first, Modafi dives back in. Sweetsville had to lunge over the runner. Keep the ball from going down the line. Caldwell since May 9th, hitting 319. Whatever our friend Martin bellowed out downstairs, got a round of applause from Hops fans. 1-2 pitch, change outside 2-2. Martin is the super fan for the Everett Aqua Sox that is branching out. He is making more and more road trips.
5: Or if they gave him a championship ring.
4: 2-2 pitch from Dollard. There's a line drive toward the alley and left center. On the move is Farmello. He has to back out it on a hop. Modafi stops at second, and he gets back to the bag. On a base hit by Slade Caldwell, who's now hitting four straight. Two on, none out for the hop, trying to pad their 2-0 lead here in the sixth. I don't know that they didn't give him a championship ring. Probably not, though.
5: Be a nice gesture for such a committed fan.
4: Slippery slope, though.
5: Yeah.
4: Here's Cresante, struck out and homered. Opposite field home run into the Hillsboro bullpen. Two on with none out. Pitch to Demetrio. Breaking ball. Stays up, ball one. Cresante joining the hops today on officially an injury rehab assignment. He will probably get assigned to AA in a week or two. Marte at second, Caldwell at first. Dollard neutral look, ready. And the pitch swung on and hammered into deep left center field. Back goes Jimenez. It is out of here. It clangs off the bottom of the scoreboard. A three-run shot for Demetrio Cresante. His second home run of the game.
5: That was absolutely destroyed.
4: We love having you back in Hillsboro. Cresante clouts it out. 34 games for the Hops last year, he hit four home runs. One game this year, not even a full game, and he's hit two. A three-run shot, and that makes it 5-0 Hillsboro. Exit velo, 108 miles an hour. The ball went 408 feet.
5: That's his second two-home-run game as a Hop. He had two home runs against the Eugene Emeralds last May the 7th, taking Shane Rademacher and Brian Palencia deep.
10: And it becomes the second Hillsboro, the second player here in Hillsboro to hit the scoreboard with a home run. Jacob Humphrey had done it for Spokane back on May the 12th, and both home runs went 408 feet. And to quite a similar spot. New pitcher coming in for Everett. Taylor Dollard is gone. An error, a single, and the Crisantes home run. And the Hops have a 5-0 lead. We will keep it right here. And Trent Youngblood will be coming up with nobody out. Hops are proud to partner with Wild Root Spirits, made with real fruit and crafted for easy sipping. Whether you're at the game or celebrating after, Wild Roots, always true to the fruits. Hops Baseball brought to you by Adidas, by Jana King, by the dentist at Orenco Station, and by Inventors. So 5-0 Hops. By the way, Hops pitching has now gone 16 consecutive innings without allowing a run. They had a 6-0 shutout win in Eugene on Sunday. They lead this one 5-0. New pitcher is left-hander Calvin Shapira, 6'5", 225 pounds out of Scottsdale. Undrafted free agent signee last year. And he will square off against Trent Youngblood. Demetrio Crisantes, two home runs. One to right, one to left center. Pitch to Youngblood, lefty to lefty. It's a breaking ball that stays high, ball one. Single runs in the fourth and the fifth on home runs by Crisantes and Neen, and a three-run home run by Crisantes here in the sixth. Sharp breaking slider outside, two balls and no strikes to Youngblood. From Calvin Shapira. I want to say Calvin Schiraldi, but it's Shapira. Fastball wave and a miss by Youngblood, two balls and one strike. Shapira, 26 years old, be 27 in October. Fastball, swing and a miss, 2-2 the count. Shapira, second year pro. 2-2 pitch, breaking ball outside, full count. They pitched for Brock Ungerich at the University of San Diego. And prior to that, Purdue.
5: And he was a milkman before he became an Everett Aquasa.
10: There's a broken bat looper toward third. Ikey charges, barehands it, throws on the move, not in time. Wasn't hit hard enough, and Youngblood runs too well. He's hit in four straight. And the beat continues for the Hops. Rally reignited. Runner at first. Nobody out. Three runs already home in the inning. A little broken bat. Low pop-up that bounced in front of the third baseman. And Yasiel Soler comes up. Now the Milwaukee Milkmen of the American Association. Independent baseball in 2024. Shapira pitched there. Fastball outside. Ball one. Not to be confused with Malmo Oat Milkers. Is minor league baseball still have that promotion going on?
5: Goodness, I hope not.
10: Breaking ball taken in there for a strike. 1-1 to Yasiel Soler. Yeah, the last few years, every minor league team wore the Malmo Oat Milkers uniform once per year. Breaking ball. And there for a strike, 1-2.
5: Milkman's kind of one of those antiquated professions that just doesn't really exist anymore.
10: Right? No.
5: Like dog catcher?
10: One and two the count. Aaron Blood leaning back of the bag at first as Shapira deals one down and into the Hops Janneking cleanup hitter, Yasiel Soler. 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Soler had needed the cleanup. Demetrio Crisantis has done the work for him. Two home runs. He swings and lashes one toward right. D'Onofrio to his right to backhand it. Plants and fires back a Youngblood who gets back in time. When it left Soler's bat, I thought it might fall, but it hung up and D'Onofrio made a nice play. Particularly nice since right field is the sun field right now.
11: You've heard the put down. Couldn't be elected dog catcher. I wouldn't vote for him for dog catch. You heard that before?
10: Yeah. Because I think at one point...
11: Was that actually an elected position back in the day?
10: Yeah.
11: That's just insane.
10: Second time Soler has hit it on the button. And year-old need comes up. Picked to first and Youngblood back in. He's stolen 14, sixth in the league, and been caught four times. On our Valley Sports Live replay, showing Crisantis home run again. Homer to right in the fourth. Homer to left center here in the sixth. Four runs batted in. Youngblood goes. The pitch high. No throw from Stevenson. And Youngblood steals his 15th base in 19 tries.
11: Yep, he got that one on Shapira. No chance for Luke Stevenson. Had to eat the baseball.
10: Guesswork with a left-hander. You're guessing on first move that he's going home. And he guessed correctly. Infield is shading Neen to pull. Harold struck out. Then homered an inning ago. Slider couldn't hold up. Pitch was way outside, and he chased it.
11: That was at least a foot and a half outside. Shapira, 6 2/3 scoreless innings of the month of May after getting roughed up in April. 1-1 with a 10.5 ERA last month.
10: Breaking ball in there for a strike. 1-2 the count to Neen. Shapira last worked 4 days ago against Tri-City. Inning in 2/3, three hits, no runs, no walks, and three strikeouts. Slider outside, three consecutive slide pieces to Neen. 2-2 the count. Ops offense coming on the strength of three home runs. Two by Crisantis, one by Neen. Youngblood at second. 5-0 Hillsboro. We're in the bottom of the sixth. Hops left fielder Gerald Neen at the plate. Look back at second by Shapira. Slider is just off the outside corner. Full count. Four straight sliders.
11: Shapira, probably a D-backs fan. To Pinnacle High School in Phoenix. Three-year varsity baseball player there. And then several college stops before being a pro.
10: Youngblood going to third. Slider swing and a miss. He's into third successfully as Neen strikes out for the second out of the inning. And five straight sliders. Second time Neen has struck out, sandwiched around the home run. And Youngblood has stolen second and third. Jose Mejia coming up. Got a left-hander on the hill. Right-hander at the plate. How about stealing second, third, and home? Huh, Trent? He's down the line to third, and the slider is in there for a strike, 0-1 the count. Third baseman Ikey playing maybe 25 feet back of the bag. Youngblood coming down that line to third base, leads about 12 feet right now. Lefty to righty, and the pitch waving a miss by Mejia, who's changed numbers. He was number 19. Now that they got home, he's number 4. Bottom of the seventh in Tri-City. Spokane and Tri-City tied at 2. Vancouver leading Eugene 2-0 in the top of the fifth. Eugene suddenly a scoring drought. Breaking ball taken low. Blanked for the first time on Sunday by the Hops. And they're trailing 2-0 midway through in Vancouver. Eugene has this one wrapped up. 21 games remaining in the first half pennant chase, and they have an 11-game lead over Everett and Tri-City. 1-2 pitch. Swing and a drive into deep center field. Farmello back on the warning track. And he brings it in. Just one step onto the track. And He takes extra bases away from Mejia, getting a good jump. The Hops, though, had their third home run of the game. Second for Demetrio Crisantes, a three-run shot. And we go to the top half of the seventh inning. 5-0 Hillsboro on the Hops Broadcast Network.
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2: 22-year-old catcher Josh Caron, designated hitter tonight for Everett, leads off the seventh inning against right-hander Sawyer Hawks. Hawks one scoreless inning of relief behind Brian Curley, who threw a five-inning gem tonight. Two hits, no runs, seven strikeouts, couple of walks. Little dribbler hit off the plate, rolls foul at the third baseline. And the count's no balls and one strike to the Sun Prairie, Wisconsin native, Josh Caron. Caron, 238 hitter on the season. Leads the league in RBIs this month. Actually leads Everett in RBIs, I should say, with 20 runs batted in the month of May. Strike call, 0-2. Strikeout and a walk for Hawks in the sixth inning. He walked Luke Stevenson with one out. Everett's had one scoring threat. That was in the fourth inning. And there's a deep drive to left. This is going way back and gone like the cool breeze out onto the putting green and straightaway left field. Home run number 7 on the season. RBI 29 for Josh Caron. And the Hops shutout string is over. It's 5-1 Hillsboro.
1: Yeah, they've gone 16 innings without allowing a run.
2: Sawyer Hawks has given up a few home runs this year. He allowed two home runs to the Aqua Sox in the Sunday game of the series up in Everett earlier this month. And Josh Caron takes him deep here to lead off the seventh inning. First pitch strike call to Carlos Jimenez. 92-mile-per-hour fastball from the former Vanderbilt closer, Sawyer Hawks. 0-1. That's outside. Hawks began the year closing games for the Hops, but more frequently pitching multiple innings of relief earlier in games. He did throw an inning on Thursday at Tri-City, picked up a save against Spokane in his last home appearance in the final game of that series. Swing and a miss. One ball, two strikes. Jimenez 0 for 2, grounded out to first, and a foul pop to Yasiel Soler at third base. All the runs in this game have scored on home runs. 3 for the Hops, 1 for the Aqua Sox. Bouncer hit, gets past Hawks, and then trying to glove flip to second base. Demetrio Cresantes sails that one past Modafi Marte. It'll be an infield hit for Carlos Jimenez.
3: Now batting for Everett, first baseman number 8, Luis Spisbell.
2: Looked like Hawks had a chance to make a play on that ball. And Cresantes probably doing the right thing there. I don't think he had time to go to the bare hand to get the ball out of the glove. He tried to glove it and flip it all in one motion and threw it off the mark. Brings Luis Swiesbell to the plate. One swing from him and we could have a brand new ball game. Instead, he fouls one back off the top of the backstop netting. Hey, that was pretty close to getting in here.
1: Yeah, it was pretty close. It wouldn't have, I would like to see where that ended up if it hadn't hit that guy wire.
2: We are anticipating a ball getting into our press box location at some point.
1: I thought there might be a lot of them, which wouldn't necessarily be a good thing.
2: It's a good thing in the sense that it will keep us on our toes and focused on the game.
1: Actually having to watch the game.
2: We have these wonderful monitors now where we had to share one tiny screen in our old location that was not always in a ideal place for me to look at. I still don't watch much of the game on the monitor. Our view is just too spectacular. Can't take my eyes off this field. 1-1 pitch. Check swing. Did he go? The appeal, and no, says Eli Cox. Ops fans grumbling. Look like a swing from back here.
1: Well, we're obviously on Bally Sports Live, MILB TV. You know, many people are watching there.
2: Well, it's a good call.
1: We're also on radio, so we're primarily doing a radio call, defaulting to the more detail.
2: Fastball up and away, ball three. 3-1, the count to Luis Suispo.
1: And having worked a lot of TV, I get in the habit of watching the monitor, but less so in these games when it's primarily a radio call. I got to say, the venue looks really good on TV, though.
2: Fastball, foul back. 3-2. Suispo's been aboard twice, singled in the third inning, first hit of the game. And then walked leading off the fifth inning, but he was erased on a double play. 5-1 hops. Hillsborough hitting the Aqua Sox 5-4. Runner at first, nobody out. Here's the 3-2 pitch, and it's outside, ball four. So here come the Aqua Sox, run across already this inning. And now two aboard with nobody out. And we'll draw a visit to the mound from Hops pitching coach Blake Nation.
1: Yeah, he likes that split, and he's good at it. And he has enough confidence in it to throw it on 3-2, but he missed with it.
2: The Meeting Place in Hillsborough, home of the best bacon, pepperoni, jerky, and steaks you've ever had. 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And this season, it's time to step up to the plate. Zipley Fiber brings you fast fiber internet starting at just $35 a month, because slow internet should never make it into your lineup. 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Carlos Jimenez at second base, Luis Suispo at first, Anthony D'Onofrio, the right fielder at the plate, left-handed hitter against the righty Hawks, who misses outside with his first pitch.
1: Well, Davey Marte and Yasiel Soler were playing in as if expecting the number 8 hitter, a 195 hitter, to bunt. They don't know the Mariners organization very well if they're doing that, because they don't bunt much.
2: 1-0, down and in, bounces away from the catch of Castillo. Both runners will advance, a wild pitch. Charge to Sawyer Hawks.
1: Didn't need the bunt.
2: Fewest sacrifice bunts in the league. Actually, Eugene with 2. Everett, Spokane, Vancouver all have 4. Swing and a miss. 1-1.
1: I'm surprised that Everett has that many.
2: Hops with 6 successful sacrifice bunts.
1: And then there's Tri-City.
2: Yeah, Tri-City with 13. Yoan Macias leads the league with 5 of them. Adrian Rodriguez pacing the Hops with 2 sack bunts. Home plate umpire Bryce McCormick asking to reset the pitch clock. 2-2 to count. Runners at second and third. Nobody out. Inning started with a Josh Caron home run to left. Sawyer Hawks with the 2-1 pitch. Swing and a foul straight back. Hawks has been victimized by the long ball frequently this year. Gave up 2 home runs in the season opening series at Eugene. Vancouver's Jacob Sharp took him deep earlier in the month, and of course the 2 home runs allowed at Everett. Swing and a miss. Down goes D'Onofrio. And that's the 2nd strikeout for Hawks. One out here in the 7th. Brings Carter DeRiggi to the plate. DeRiggi struck out and lined out to left field to advance against Brian Curley. Hops got on the board with a Demetrio Crisante solo home run in the 4th inning, and then a 3-run Crisante's homer in the 6th. In between those, Gerald Neen led off the bottom of the 5th inning with a solo shot. All 3 home runs coming off starting pitcher Taylor Dollard.
1: Yoan Gonzalez continuing to heat up. Back of Hawks out in the Hops bullpen.
2: Ball one to DeRigi. Swing and a miss. Carter DeRigi, 121 games last year at two levels. Finished the season at Everett with 36 games. Hit 262 for the Aqua Sox. No home runs. He's got two this year. The 1-1 pitch on the outside corner. A 94-mile-per-hour Hawks fastball.
1: Good frame job by Castillo. Might have stolen one there.
2: DeRigi 5 for 19 against Tri-City last week. Had a double.
1: Trackman said it just nipped the corner.
2: He had one of the many home runs against the Hops in that series, ever won 5-1. There's a soft liner into center field for a base hit. That's going to play two more runs. And we got a brand new ball game. It's now the Hops 5, the Everett Aqua Sox 3. Two RBI single for Carter DeRigi. RBI is 15 and 16 on the season.
1: Yeah, good work on a 1-2 splitter. And he's now hitting four straight.
2: When Hawks gets ahead in the count, 0-2 or 1-2, he's been devastating this year. So that's an accomplishment to get an RBI hit in that situation. Now Johnny Farmello at the plate for the fourth time. He's 0-for-3. Swing and a foul back to the screen.
1: And DeRigi threat to go. Stolen eight, been caught one time.
2: Farmello, great speed, one of his top assets. Throw to first, and diving back to the bag, DeRigi. Farmello, shown off that speed with four triples this year to lead the Northwest League. Three of them coming this month. Both he and Yerald Neen with three triples in the month of May. Swing and a foul straight back. No balls, two strikes. Farmello has already outpaced his 2025 campaign, which was limited by a couple of injuries, coming back from an ACL tear, then suffered a rib injury. That pitch misses low, ball and two strikes. But he's been healthy in 2026. Fourth in the league in games played, fifth in at-bats. Second in run scored. 247 hitter, four home runs, 16 runs batted in. The 1-2 splitter low, and it gets away from Castillo. Off balance throw and a hop cut off by Clark in front of second base. That's the second wild pitch of the inning for Hawks. Now a base hit potentially gets the Aqua Sox within one. Hops had a 5-0 lead entering the seventh. Everett has struck three times. Another runner in scoring position. Still only one out. 2-2 the count to the top prospect on this team. Breaking ball inside. 3-2. Despite the missed time with injury and his fourth year pro status, Farmello's still young. He was drafted out of high school. Just 21 years old. 3-2 pitch. Popped up foul, and off the front edge of the roof comes caroming back toward the third baseline, where Hop's bat boy races out and retrieves it on one hop. Luke Stevenson on deck. He's been on with a single and a walk today. This game has slowed to a snail's pace here in the top of the seventh inning. Dancing around at second is DeRigi. The pitch grounded to second base. That'll advance DeRigi to third. As Presantes throws out Farmello for the second out of the inning.
1: And Martin just shouted at his own player, Johnny O for four, Farmello. And that's a big pitch. After being ahead 0-2 and the count working to 3-2, he simply could not have lost him, and he didn't.
2: Mark Reed out to the mound, takes the ball from Sawyer Hawks. And coming in from the pen, right-hander Juan Gonzalez. Two outs, runner at third base. It's the Hops 5, the Everett Aqua Sox 3. And let's take a look back and see how we got here today. Fourth inning, scoreless tie. We'd only had a couple of base runners to this point. One out in the fourth, Demetrio Crisantes with his second at bat since rejoining the Hops on a rehab assignment facing right-hander Taylor Dollar. One of the many home runs against the Hops in that series ever won 5-1. There's a soft liner into center field for a base hit. That's going to play two more runs. And we got a brand new ball game. It's now the Hops. It may. 252 for the Hops. And there's a high fly ball to deep right. Back on it to D'Onofrio, to the track, to the fence. He leaps. It's gone. See you on the other side. Demetrio Crisantes. His first home run of 2026 in his fourth game. His first with the Hops. And that gives the Hops a 1-0 lead. You know it, baby. One inning later, Yerald Neen leading off. Taylor Dollard still on the mound.
4: 1-0 Hops, bottom of the fifth inning. Neen leading matters off. The Hops left fielder, number five in the order. 2-2 pitch slider pulls to deep right field. Back goes to D'Onofrio on the track. It's out of here. It hits the back wall of the bullpen. Yerald Neen hits home run number two. 2-0 Hillsboro in the last of the fifth.
2: Demetrio Crisantes came back around to face Dollard one more time, this time with two runners on base in the sixth inning.
4: Marte at second, Caldwell at first. Dollard, neutral look, ready. And the pitch swung on and hammered into deep left center field.
5: Back goes Jimenez. It is out of here. It claims off the bottom of the scoreboard. A three-run shot for Demetrio Crisantes, his second home run of the game.
2: That was absolutely destroyed.
5: We love having you back in Hillsboro.
2: Now we return to live action. Everett has plated three runs in the seventh inning, starting with a Josh Caron homer. And right now, Luke Stevenson at the plate. One ball, no strikes, the count. Runner at third base, Carter DeRiggi. Two outs in the inning. Ronald Gonzalez on the mound, and a strike called on the fastball. Stevenson grounded to first, into and out in the first inning. Broken bad soft liner for a base hit up the middle in the fourth and walked in the sixth inning. The 1-1 pitch, low and inside. Two balls and a strike. Gonzalez, third pitcher of the night for the Hops, Brian Curley. Five scoreless innings, two hits allowed, seven strikeouts, two walks. Sawyer Hawks pitched a scoreless sixth, but ran into trouble here in the seventh. Fastball, and that's hit high in the air. Right side of the diamond, foul ground. But Davey Marte tracking it near the seats and just runs out of room. Landed about two rows in. But netting over there meant he could not reach it. And that evens the count, two balls and two strikes. Stevenson with that walk in the sixth inning. His walk rate just under 23%, and his best in the Northwest League, just ahead of Slade Caldwell. Caldwell with more total walks, but he's played more innings. Stevenson as a catcher, not getting as many at-bats. Left-handed hitter against the righty Gonzalez. 2-2 pitch. Oh, he got him with that curve. Swing and a miss. That is a nasty yacker for Arno Gonzalez when he's in command of it. So he gets his job done. In the seventh inning, Everett plates three on three hits, including a Josh Caron home run. One big runner left at third, and we've reached the seventh inning stretch. It's the Hops 5, the Everett Aqua Sox 3. Time for Take Me Out to the Ball Game with the voice of the Hops, Rich Burke.
6: Okay, hey, thanks a lot. Hey, Tommy Troy played 88 games for Hillsboro between the 2023 and 2024 seasons. Sunday, he became the 71st former Hop to make his major league debut.

0: position.
1: Not clear for it.
0: One, two, three. You're on in the football game.
1: Hey, thanks a lot, everybody.
0: We'll see you last in the homestand. Let's go, Hawks.
2: Did you do Evergreen Virtual? Did you do Evergreen Virtual? Pitcher for the Everett Aqua Sox, right-hander Christian Little, 5-3, Hillsborough in front, bottom of the seventh inning. Wallace Clark at the plate for the Hops. First pitch from the right-hander is upstairs. Clark is twice grounded out to shortstop. Five runs, five hits, no errors for Hillsborough. Three runs, five hits, one error for Everett. Four home runs in this game, three by the Hops. Demetrio Crisantes has two of them for a combined four runs batted in. Two balls, no strikes, the count. Kenny Castillo to follow, and then Modafi Marte. Hops looking for just their second win against the Aqua Sox. Second series meeting. Fastball, line toward first, hooking foul, just out of the reach of a lunging Luis Suispo. Clark had a pretty good series down in Eugene last week. Just 4 for 18 at the plate, but walked four times against three strikeouts and a double and four runs scored. Reached base four times on Saturday in that 9-8 loss. 2-1, fouled back to the screen. Switch hitter from Tulsa, Oklahoma, batting left-handed against the righty Little. Christian Little, 6'4", 235 pounds, out of St. Louis. Former 11th round draft pick. The 2-2 pitch. Foul back to the left. Hops with a run in the fourth, one in the fifth, and then a three spot in the sixth inning. Everett answering with a three run top of the seventh. We're now in the bottom of the seventh. 5-3 Hillsborough. Swing and a miss. Pitch in the dirt. Luke Stevenson runs out in front of home plate to get a throwing angle and fires down to Luis Suispo for the first out of the inning.
3: Now back for the Hops is the catcher, number 13, Kenny Castillo.
2: Kenny Castillo getting the start behind the plate for Hillsborough tonight. Alberto Barriga in the lineup. Castillo, 0 for 2, flied out to shallow left, grounded to second. Little with a 1-0 record, two saves on the season, and a 1.13 ERA for the former LSU Tiger. First pitch to Castillo's in there for a strike. Little last pitched on Thursday through two innings against Tri-City, and looks like Kenny's got some in his eye, and home plate umpire Bryce McCormick is summoning to the dugout for the Hops trainer to come out. I don't know if they see him. There she comes, Kat Wade. Might have a contact lens that's bothering him. And she's going to put a couple of drops in that right eye. Get a look at the replay, and yeah, Kenny got time called just in time as that eye started to go haywire on him. Tell you what, I wouldn't want to be standing in the batter's box facing somebody who throws upper 90s heat if my eyes aren't working right.
4: Bug fly in there or something?
2: I don't know. 0-1. Swing and a miss. Little drafted in 2023 by the New York Mets, but opted not to sign. Played another year at Louisiana State and then upped his draft stock. Line drive right to third base. Snared by Ikey. And that's the second out of the inning. Modafi Marte batting in the 9-hole today. Reached on an error and scored on Demetrio Crisantes' second home run of the night. And Demetrio, Rich, we were saddened by his injury, as you always are if somebody gets hurt. You don't want to see anybody get hurt. But he was just really starting to show what he was capable of. when he went down with a shoulder injury last year. And we saw some impressive exit velos and that tape measure home run over the batter's eye in center field before he got hurt in mid-May.
4: A lot of RBIs for 34 games.
2: Yeah, 29 led the league at that point. And that home run he hit in the sixth inning was absolutely smashed. 108 off the bat. And that's hit pretty well out to center field. But Johnny Farmello just ranges a few steps to his right. He's got it. So Little makes quick work of the hops in the seventh inning. Three up, three down with a strikeout. We move to the eighth. It's Hillsborough 5, Everett 3 on the Hops Broadcast Network.
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0: Juan Gonzalez back on the mound after nailing down the final out in the seventh inning with a strikeout. Everett rallied from 5-0 down to play 3 in the seventh to make a game of it. Now the heart of the order coming up. Celestin, Ikey, and Karen. 3-4-5 in the batting order. Damian Celestin fouls the first pitch back and out of play, 0-1. After a 25-game hit streak, he's now over his last 8 at the plate. Struck out against Sawyer Hawks, looking at a curveball in the sixth inning. Big cut and a foul straight back. And Gonzalez jumps ahead, no balls and 2 strikes.
1: You know what I want to do, Matt? I want to get down there at home plate when nobody else is here. And I want to throw baseballs up over the net to see if the trajectory, if it's even possible for a ball to come into our booth.
0: That's a good idea, actually. 0-2 breaking ball and a weakly hit grounder to first base. Easy play from Odafe Marte. And there's one down in the eighth inning. That probably isn't the best play to bring this up, but I

0: legs. He can really get down and stretch. You forget what great athletes these guys are. Some baseball players get a knock for not being as athletic as members of other sports, but there's some outstanding athleticism out here. Trent Youngblood at the plate, left-handed hitter, 1-1 count, fastball high and outside, two balls and a strike.
1: I'm not in the lineup today for the Hawks, but how about Avery Owusu-Asiedu? I think he's one of the biggest guys on the team weight-wise and one of the best base runners. He's 6'4", 245.
0: Fastball outside, ball 3-3-1. Yeah, we've commented that he looks more like a outside linebacker or a rush end at a Division I college or in the NFL. Big-time power. Showcased that down in Eugene this weekend with a 422-foot home run over the video scoreboard there. Strike call, 3-2. Youngblood reached on an infield hit in the sixth inning, then stole second and third base. The payoff pitch from Christian Little popped up behind second. Shortstop Celestin backing up and called off by the second baseman Derigi, who nearly fell down, but he held on to the baseball. And Christian Little has retired all six hops to face him. Two strikeouts over the seventh and eighth innings. And here we go. One-run game as we head to the ninth. 8-9-1 in the Everett order. Due up. And it's going to be Lionel Gonzalez coming out of the dugout for more action for the Hops. 5-4 Hillsboro on the Hops Broadcast Network.
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0: Just one save on the season. That came April 28th at Vancouver, and you'll go for number two tonight facing Everett's Anthony D'Onofrio, Carter Derigi, and then the leadoff batter, Johnny Farmello. 5-4, Hops lead the Aqua Sox, and with a play-by-play, here's Rich.
5: All right, thanks a lot. The Hops wearing their light blue uniforms, top and bottom. First pitch coming up to Anthony D'Onofrio. Fastball in there. Outside corner, nothing and one to the number eight hitter. Was struck out. Bradenton was 6-3, double play, and struck out again. Massapequa, New York native, hitting 195. Three-game hitting streak on the line, and the pitch swung on. Foul tipped. No balls and two strikes. Carter Derigi on deck, and then Johnny Farmello. Three straight left-hand hitters, and the fourth batter due up. Luke Stevenson is a left-hand hitter. It would have seemed that it was a perfect setup for the new guy, left-hander Luke Donson, who had such good numbers down with low-A Visalia, but it's Yoangel who goes back out there. 0-2 pitch coming up to D'Onofrio. He heaves a sigh, he fires, and it's taken outside. Took something off it, one ball and two strikes. Gerald Neen in left, Slade Caldwell in center. Trent Youngblood in right. They're about straight away against D'Onofrio.

0: Tall left-hand hitter. 1-2 pitch is coming up, and it's taken down and then almost hit him with a slider, 2-2. Had him 0-2, now the count even. Rodolfo Marte at first, Adrian Rodriguez at second. Shortstop is Wallace Clark. And over third base, Yasiel Soler. And in fact, they've got Rodriguez in the game at shortstop and Wallace Clark over at second.
1: Gonzalez gave up a run on the Hansel Villarreal home run on Thursday. Prior to that, four of his five previous outings held the opposition scoreless.
0: 2-2 pitch coming up to D'Onofrio. Left-hand batter. One-run ballgame. 5-4 Hillsborough. D'Onofrio leading off the top of the ninth inning. Gonzalez ready. Right-hander delivers on 2-2. Fastball foul back. And the count remains 2-2 to D'Onofrio.
1: Yolani Lashley had a really good outing up in Everett. 2 1/3 innings. Well, just one hit, one run. Or one hit, one walk. Struck out 4.
0: Yeah, the ballpark was easy to give up runs. 2-2 pitch. Fastball high, ball 3. Adam 0-2, now it's 3-2. D'Onofrio, 17% walk rate. That's pretty good. Strikes out less than a quarter of the time. Good number 2. So not hitting for high average.
1: A lot of patient hitters on this team.
0: 3-2 pitch to D'Onofrio, and he takes one that misses for ball 4. Trackman says it caught the inside corner at the very top of the zone, but it was ruled to be ball 4. If it caught it, it was barely. So the tying run on base with nobody out after the leadoff walk. And looking at the replay,
1: it doesn't look like a strike.
0: It does not look like a strike. It looks like a ball. I mean, if you're not looking at TrackMan, it looks like Bryce McCormick got the call right. Here's Carter DeRiggi, 1-3. DeRiggi swings, inside outs, one foul off to the left. 1-1 the count. Twilight sky here on the Tualatin Plains. If the ball gets above the light standards, it could be tough for the fielders to see. Really have to focus, especially if you're an outfielder. Adrian Rodriguez blowing a bubblegum bubble out there at short. Yasiel Soler wide of the bag at third. Oh, the Hops would love a double play ball. 0-1 pitch, swung on, fly ball, shallow left. Neen coming in a hurry toward the line. He's there to make the catch. D'Onofrio turns and gets back to first. One down. One down here in the ninth inning. Johnny Farmello coming up. Top of the order. Farmello and Stevenson coming up. If they get another base runner, Felnin Celestin will get a shot. These guys all excellent prospects. Farmello and Stevenson, 21 years old. Celestin, 20 years old. All top 10 prospects in the Mariners organization, according to MLB Pipeline. Farmello 0-4 in this game. And the pitch to Johnny. Swings and comes up empty. 88 mile an hour cutter. Nothing in one to count to Farmello. Centerville, Virginia native. Swings the bat like a pendulum. Now cocks it behind his head. D'Onofrio leads at first. He has stolen 6, been caught 4 times. Breaking ball missed. Slow breaking ball by Johan Hill. Curveball at 75 miles an hour. 1-1 the count to Farmello.
1: Gonzalez has allowed 4 home runs this year, including his last outing.
0: Johan Hill comes set, righty to lefty. Farmello has 4 home runs himself. Johnny takes one low. Missed with a fastball at 94. 2-1 the count. A leadoff walk to the number 8 hitter, Anthony D'Onofrio, after getting ahead of 0-2. And then Carter DeRiggi flew out to left. 2 balls and 1 strike to Johnny Farmello, left-hand hitter, hitting .247 coming in. But last 8 games, hitting .429. He takes a fastball in there, outside half. 2-2 the count. Cut fastball from Johan Hill Gonzalez. Yeah, Farmello's been on a tear, though he has struck out twice tonight. Flied out to left and ground to the second. Hops are a double play ball away from ending this game. 5-4 Hillsborough, 1 out, ninth inning. D'Onofrio leads it first, held in by Marte. The 2-2 pitch, Farmello swings, sends a fly ball, shallow right center field. Out goes Clark, in comes Youngblood, and it drops. Youngblood fires to second for a forced play, but not in time. A blue pit for Farmello. The tying run is at second, and the go-ahead run at first. Gonzalez made a good pitch. A little flare falls into the Bermuda Triangle in right center.
1: And now the most patient hitter of all of them steps to the plate, Luke Stevenson, with a walk tonight and a single, and a walk rate near 23% on the season.
0: Yep, almost as many walks as strikeout, 25% strikeout rate. The 35th pick in the draft last year, Luke Stevenson. Fastball outside, ball one. The big mistake was walking the number eight hitter after getting ahead of him 0-2. Then the loop hit by Farmello. D'Onofrio at second, Farmello at first. One out, 5-4 hops. Top of the ninth inning. The 1-0 from Yoan Hill. Swung on, popped up foul, back and out of play. 1-1 the count.
1: Yeah, you also walk the only batter in the order that doesn't have multiple home runs on the season. Now everybody else can do some damage and give Everett the lead with one swing.
0: The left-hander is up in the pen, but it is not Luke Dotson. He was stretching earlier. D'Onofrio at second, Farmello at first. 1-1 pitch from Gonzalez. And Stevenson swings and comes up empty on a cutter. One ball and two strikes. It's Nate Savino in the Hillsborough bullpen.
1: Stevenson extended a hit streak to four games tonight. One of those games last week, he had three doubles, six RBIs against Tri-City.
0: Yeah, had four doubles so far in the three-game hitting streak. Six hits and 16 at-bats in the streak. 1-2 pitch coming up to Stevenson. Breaking ball in the dirt, smothered by Castillo to keep the tying run from third, the go-ahead run from second. Two balls and two strikes to Luke Stevenson. Matt told you he has a 23% walk rate, second in the league in walks drawn with 35. Strikes out a quarter of the time. That's about average for this level.
1: Two of his three home runs against the hops up in Everett.
0: Gonzalez comes set. Yoan Hill heaves a sigh and delivers. Fastball inside, 95 miles an hour, full count. He was ahead of him 1-2, and he's on the verge of losing him. Fresh baseball kind of tugs at his right knee pant, toes the pitching rubber on the first base side, leans in to get the side. D'Onofrio inching off the bag at second. Farmello from first. 3-2 pitch to Stevenson. Swung on and missed. He got him. Cut fastball, 88 miles an hour, and they're two down in the ninth inning. Second time Yoan Hill has struck out Stevenson. And it brings up Felnin Celestin, the league leader in hitting, coming in at 336. He's fly to center, fly to left, struck out, grounded the first. Over the last three games, he is 0-for-9 on the heels of a 25-game hitting streak. Talk about a guy who was due. Swings and comes up empty, 0-1. Celestin, fifth in the league in doubles with 11. He has 16 extra base hits, 26 runs batted in. Switch hitter batting left-handed out of Guaymate, Dominican. Look back at second by Gonzalez. Yoan Hill ready and delivers. And it's taken down and in. Cut fastball at 87. One ball and one strike to Felnin Celestin. If he had kept the streak going over the weekend, he would have had a chance to break the league record of 28 straight. He hit in 25 straight before it was snapped. Switch hitter batting left-handed. The 1-1 pitch inside, and it's lost by Castillo. It's a wild pitch from Gonzalez, and the runners move up. 2-1 the count. Castillo tried to reach for it, and it tipped off his glove and ended up a few feet away, and the runners move up on a wild pitch. Sawyer Hawks had a couple of wild pitches back in the three-run seventh inning. That puts the go-ahead run at second. The tying run 90 feet away. Extra pressure on Castillo. Gonzalez leans in to get the sign. Two down, top of the ninth, 5-4 Hillsborough. Gonzalez, big exhale and delivers. Fastball in there, outside corner. A cutter at 89. Good backdoor pitch.
1: Might have been a generous outside corner there.
0: Trackman says it nipped it, but just barely. 3-2 the count. 2-2. Runners at second and third. Yoan Hill ready. And the pitch on its way. Cutter just outside. Whoa. Tried that backdoor cutter again, and Trackman says this one nipped it, but it was up in the upper part of the zone. Yeah, if without Trackman, I'm thinking that that's a ball. 3-2, the count to Celestin with Ikey on deck. Payoff pitch from Yoenhel Gonzalez. Swung on, fly ball toward right. Youngblood coming on. He makes the catch, and the Hops win. Hillsborough takes the series opener over Everett. Gonzalez made it interesting, but they strand runners at second and third. Hops getting a measure of vengeance. They dropped 5 of 6 from Everett 3 weeks ago up north of Seattle. But they take the opener tonight, and they win it by the final score of 5-4. Now for Matt Rickard and for Seth Hoyland, this is Rich Burke inviting you to stay tuned for our postgame show coming right up on the Hops Broadcast Network.
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0: And welcome to the Hillsborough Hops post-game show. The Hops in the opening game of a series against the Everett Aqua Sox, the Mariners affiliate. Mariners have sent a ton of prospects here over the years, and this year is no different. Everett had taken 5 out of 6 from Hillsborough when they met up in Everett 3 weeks ago, outscoring the Hops 51-20. That included a 10-0 win and a 15-1 win. Well, what would be the case tonight? Brian Curley on the hill for the Hops, and Taylor Dollard, who's not a guy who dials up a lot of velo. I don't think he hit 90 miles an hour tonight. Right-hander came in 0-3. Let's jump right into the highlights of this one. Dollard and Curley locked up early. Neither pitcher allowed a base runner in the first two innings, and Curley pitched around a one-out single in the third. Dollard worked a perfect third. In fact, he retired the first 10 men to face him. There was no score in the bottom of the third inning when Demetrio Crisantes stepped in for the Hops. And let's see
1: hit
0: here.
1: Hit me. Hit 252 for the Hops. And there's a high fly ball to deep right. Back on it to D'Onofrio, to the track, to the fence. He leaps. It's gone. See you on the other side. Demetrio Crisantes, his first home run of 2026 in his fourth game, his first with the Hops. And that gives the Hops a 1-0 lead. You know it, baby. Crisantes hit one of the longest home runs at Hillsborough Ballpark last year before he got hurt, over the batter's eye in center field. And this one just got into the Everett bullpen in right field to put the Hops on top.
2: Yeah, welcome back to Hillsborough, Demetrio. There's some opposite field power.
0: And so the Hops had a 1-0 lead. My apologies to Brendan Slaughter back in studio. I misled him with the highlights, and he handled it perfectly. Brian Curley pitched really well. 5 innings, 2 hits, no runs, 2 walks, and 7 strikeouts. And Curley, in fact, struck out the side in the third. And he faced 3 hitters over the minimum in his 5 frames. So the Hops had a 1-0 lead. That was the score as we went to the top, to the bottom half of the fifth inning. And left fielder Gerald Neen led it off for Hillsborough. 1-0 Hops, bottom of the fifth inning. Neen leading matters off. The Hops left fielder, number 5 in the order. 2-2 pitch, slider pulled to deep right field. Back goes D'Onofrio on the track. It's out of here. It hits the back wall of the bullpen. Gerald Neen hits home run number 2. 2-0 Hillsborough in the last of the fifth.

0: But a breaking ball, 76 miles an hour, and he yanked it out of here.
1: 370.
0: So the Hops had had just two base runners off Taylor Dollard in the first five innings. Both were solo home runs. And then there was a leadoff error in the sixth. Modafi Marte reached base on the air on the third baseman, Brandon Ikey. And Slade Caldwell singled to put runners at first and second base, and Demetrio Crisantes came up again. Marte at second, Caldwell at first. Dollard, neutral look, ready. And the pitch swung on and hammered into deep left center field. Back goes Jimenez. It is out of here. It clangs off the bottom of the scoreboard. A three-run shot for Demetrio Crisantes, his second home run of the game.
2: That was absolutely destroyed.
0: We love having you back in Hillsboro. Crisantes clouts it out. 34 games for the Hops last year. He hit four home runs. One game this year, not even a full game, and he's hit two. A three-run shot, and that makes it 5-0 Hillsboro. Exit velo, 108 miles an hour. The ball went 408 feet.
2: That's his second two-home run game as a Hop. He had two home runs against the Eugene Emeralds last May the 7th, taking Shane Rademacher and Brian Palencia deep.
0: And as Seth Hoyland later pointed out, that was the 23rd time a Hop had had two home runs in one game. The Hops have never had a player hit three in one game. So the Hops had a 5-0 lead. Taylor Dollard came out of the game. Calvin Shapira pitched around a base hit to escape further damage in that sixth inning. And in the seventh, Josh Caron led it off with a home run for Everett. That snapped a string of 16 consecutive scoreless innings by the Hops pitching staff. A tap single and a walk. And then a two-run single later in the inning by Carter DeRigge made it a 5-3 ball game. And then in the eighth inning, with two out and nobody on base, Josh Caron singled. And then they gave him second base, the first baseman playing way behind him. So a steal for Josh Caron for the catcher, his ninth steal in 10 tries. And Carlos Jimenez came up for Everett.
2: 3-2 pitch. Hit hard, and that's fair. Past the third baseman, Soler, to left field. Caron around third will score easily. Throw comes into second base. We got a one-run ball game. Well, they basically handed Josh Caron second base and put him in position to score on that single.
0: Yeah, I don't understand that.
2: I don't either.
0: Gonzalez would get Luis Swiespel to fly out to right to escape any further damage, and so it was 5-4. And we thought we might see the newest Hop, left-hander Luke Dotson, come out of the bullpen for the ninth inning, especially with four consecutive left-hand hitters due up. But although he was stretching out during the top half

0: It's two pros and a cup of Joe, Fox Sports Radio. LeVar Arrington, Brady Quinn, Jonas Knox with you here. 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If you are listening on the podcast, we appreciate you doing so. And on this Wednesday morning, we take you all the way live until 9 a.m. Eastern Time, 6 o'clock Pacific. 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How are we feeling here on this Wednesday morning?
1: What's happening, man?
0: What up, Stick?
1: You got me caught in goulash today, dog.
0: What happened?
1: If I have to jump up at any point in time during the course of the segment, just know.
0: Was it the...
1: you and your brother.
0: Okay. For those that are unaware, my brother smokes meat and all that stuff. My other brother has a restaurant, and so he does a lot of, you know, tri-tip and all these, you know, ribs. And like, it's really, really good. And he's really, really good at it. And
1: it's
0: so
1: really good.
0: He did brats. And this is after, you know, he smoked bacon. We brought it in. And LeVar's telling me, he's like, hey, man, tell your brother I'll pay for the meats. Like, I will pay for the meats. He's like, all right.
1: Yeah.
0: So I told him, I was like, hey, if you're going to be in, you know, I'll bring you some brats. He's doing brats for Memorial Day. So I brought him in, and the peppers and onions were on the side. There were two buns attached to it.
1: Yeah.
0: What happened?
1: I ate it. I ate the food, and it was good. Like, it was really good. And then my stomach started feeling kind of weird during the course of the day, man. Yeah. Yeah. And it has been, it was unsettled, and then it turned into like reflux. It was just a little like whatever was going on with, I guess, the spices of the peppers, or I don't know, man, but my belly is out of there right now, and it's okay, but it's a very, very loose feeling and acid refluxy feeling.
2: Jonas, how are you holding up? It's not like you got a strong stomach either, buddy.
0: I'm good. Well, it comes to spice, I'm good. Like, I never have an issue really with spice, but I do think that, because if I recall, the last time Var had an issue like this was when we were in Houston for the O'Reilly's event, the first one, and we went down to the hotel and had the Mexican food, and they put serranos in the guac. Ooh.
3: Viva Mexico.
0: I think we've identified the issue. I think
1: it's peppers.
0: Yeah, I think that's... Yeah.
1: Man, my stomach is. But anyways, it's not as bad as the Spurs.
0: Oh, though. Yeah.
1: My stomach, it can recover, but I don't know that the Spurs can. How about that?
0: Yeah, about this is that was not a great performance for Wemby. You know, they just kind of
1: he's a baby.
0: Yeah, they bullied him a little bit, if you will.
1: Yeah,
0: and he just did not deliver. And I know I saw some of the headlines. It might have been CBS Sports who had the headline, you know, Wemby falls short in the biggest playoff game, or comes up empty in the biggest playoff game of his career, et cetera, et cetera. And I just look at it as, dude, the guy's still 22. I mean, he's going to, like, this stuff is going to happen. We see it in the NBA all the time, especially with young superstars. You know, there's a certain style of play that comes with the postseason. And, you know, not all of them match the moment at 22 years old. He's been fantastic, but I think he had just had a down game last night, and he probably comes back with a monster performance in game six, and they're just hoping to get this thing back to OKC for a game seven with the Knicks, you know, waiting around for everybody.
1: Man, I don't know. It might go to a game seven. I would not be surprised if the Spurs find a way to win, but I will say, man, Caruso is a gangster.
0: Hell yeah.
1: Like, he,
0: stop,
1: he,
0: Brady.
2: Oh, stop, Jonas. Yeah.
1: But it's hard to outshine SGA. And in fact, you don't. And it's interesting because in a series where I feel like Wemby has done enough where the narrative fits, you know, fits what's out there, which is Wemby's the greatest basketball player on the planet. I think SGA is the greatest basketball player on the planet right now. And while Wemby is certainly in the conversation, I think last night's game, it sort of highlights and shows that Gilgeous-Alexander is one of those types of talents that his persistence, his consistency, it's pretty remarkable, man. He's a pretty special basketball player, and it's been on display, but it was truly on display last evening. And you know, I just don't see the Spurs, after watching how that game went last night, I don't see the Spurs being able to make it out of the series, but there's a strong chance that they could potentially push this Thunder team to a 7-game series.
2: OKC's just too deep. I mean, that's the bottom line. SGA is a superstar. Wemby's a superstar. Then you look at the other pieces for each team, and OKC, they've done it before. They've played together for a while. You talked about Caruso. He's one of many. And I don't know that Hartenstein gets enough love for the way he plays and how he matches up versus Wemby. You know, one of the things that got lost a little bit in the conversation around Kenny Atkinson and analytics and the expected score and everything that goes along with that. You know, we're not ignorant to the fact that there is a model for that and what that looks like. But one of the things that, and this is why I don't like using analytics as the end all be all for making decisions or really hanging your hat on it, because it ultimately doesn't matter in a 7-game series, such a small sample size versus one particular team in different matchups. Like, you don't need to tell me like the analytical expected score approach for the entirety of the season, because it doesn't matter. Like that may have been what it looked like versus everyone else. And you've got this like big pool and study from that. But ultimately, like when Hartenstein's matched up versus Wemby, it's a bit of a problem. Like he makes things more difficult for him. You know, the tactic and the strategy by kind of keeping Wemby from getting close to the basket, keep him out of the paint, the way they collapse down, you know, all the things that OKC has been implementing, it takes away from it. And it basically says, hey, if you want to shoot threes, okay, go ahead. You're going to have your off shooting night. You're not Steph Curry. So I go back to like matchups. I go back to scheme, and all of that so far right now has played out in the way of OKC. Like I don't know this thing will even get to 7. Ooh. I just think they've kind of found something defensively in limiting Wemby's impact. And even as great as he is, it's hard to overcome. And SGA, say what you will about his style, it's effective. It's effective in today's game. And even though, you know, I was watching someone who put a compilation together of Kobe versus SGA and how they both moved their body. But one did it to find space to shoot and score, and the other one does it just to draw a foul and get to the free throw line. So it's a tactic. It is what it is. I'm not going to take away from his success and what he's done, but it's just a different era of basketball, and SGA has taken advantage of it. And ultimately, Oklahoma City has been able to take advantage of it. So they, to me, look like the most complete, deepest team, the way they can match up and, you know, eliminate guys, or at least make it harder for them to score. Imagine what they're going to do versus Brunson. I mean, that's the reality of it. Like, they'll have a specific game plan for him. So it's proven to me, at least, to be OKC's title to lose at this point.
0: Yeah,
1: I don't know, man.
0: You look at the Hartenstein approach, and it was really just, all right, well, we don't have anybody who can do what that guy does. Clearly, Chet Holmgren's not on the same level as Wemby, although he's, you know, a lot, everybody wants to make the comp to it. And they just said, all right, we're just going to throw this guy in there and just have him body him out of the paint. Just literally just try and body him out of the paint and just make an adjustment mid-series that's not going our way in a certain aspect, and that's the approach we're going to take. And I do wonder, game six, what that looks like, because, look, you know, not that, you know, this is the biggest deal in the world, but I do like the fact that Wemby didn't talk to the media last night. You know, we talked about, you know, the Golden Knights and mentioned this to where they didn't fulfill media obligations in the NHL and they lost a draft pick and got fined a bunch of money. And Wemby just chose not to talk to the media last night because I think he's probably extremely frustrated with not having an answer in that moment last night for what they've got. And I just want to know, what does that look like in game six? Because he's already shown he's got a red ass. I don't know if he's throwing elbows. I don't know if he's going to concuss himself again. I don't know if he's going to talk trash, but I want to know what that looks like in game six, because you're right. OKC has identified, all right, it wasn't going our way. We're going to throw this at him and see what they got. You know, Williams is still out, who's one of their better players. And so you think about how deep they are. They still don't have him in this series, and he's probably not coming back in this series because they keep calling him a game time decision, but he's got the hamstring. He tried to, and it flared back up. And I just look at it and I go, now's the chess match of what does San Antonio do? And specifically, what does Wemby do in game six with everything on the line? And I'm fascinated to see how they take that approach, because he might go off, or OKC's just going to prove this is why we're the best team. You're not ready. And this is how the NBA goes. You make strides, you make steps, you get to a certain point, but you're still not quite to our level. And they get on to the finals and Hartenstein gets to see his former team in the Knicks.
1: It's a great sum up at the end, because you had a team in the Spurs that they didn't play horrible basketball. They had, you know, they had strong contributions. Castle had to carry the load, so to speak. It was a game. I don't think that I ever felt like they were going to be able to win the game, just the way the flow of the game went, but it was still a competitive game. And like you said, it was a physical game, especially with the defense and the key and in particular with Wemby. I do believe that OKC had the better game plan. And even though the Spurs played at a high level, I don't think that they didn't play at a high level. They played at a high level and still lost. And I think that's the tale of the tape. I do not think this Spurs team, just my opinion, is better than the Knicks. So if OKC wins this series, which I expect them to, I don't think it's as much of a walkthrough. I don't know that it's simply put to say that it's their championship to lose. I mean, they are the returning champion, but I do think that there are some matchup issues that exist for OKC if they match up with the Knicks in the NBA Finals. And I think it's going to be Bridges. I think it's going to be OG and Anobi that provides those issues for them defensively. And listen, it most likely will be a Chet Holmgren type of series, because I think they have the ability to offset what SGA does. And then now it comes back. Here we go. And now it comes back to the deciding factor, and it's kind of funny because I wouldn't have said this before, but maybe I should have. The deciding factors outside of the obvious and Carl Anthony Towns for the Knicks, he's going to have to play. He's going to have to put his best zestiness forward for them to be able to win. And it's going to have to be Caruso. Caruso is the difference maker. And when I say difference maker, it's like that, you know, when you had Craig Hodges or when you had Paxson, he's that one guy. And I think he gives a little bit more actually as a player than that, just being a set sharp shooter for the team. But I think his ability to hit those threes when needed is, it's a backbreaker. Three pointers. they're backbreakers, man. And I don't know. I don't know that I like this style of NBA more than some of the older ways of playing, but nonetheless, three-pointers are king right now.
0: Yeah. Well,
2: I don't know that it's a great matchup for the Knicks. I understand the matchup issues you talked about, but again, this is a series that OKC dominated so far in the regular season. They only played twice, but OKC got the better of the Knicks both times. So I think there's mismatches both ways. It'll be a great series if it ends up being that. I think San Antonio is the better team. I mean, what we're watching are the two best teams left in the NBA Finals. I mean, it is what it is.
0: Not if you listen to Reggie Miller last night on the broadcast. Ew. Reggie Miller said, whoever comes out of the East or whoever comes out of the West, that the Knicks will be favored in the finals. Okay.
2: Oh, we can't find a future betting line for that.
0: You sure can.
2: Sure there's betting markets that would probably say otherwise. Yes,
0: that is correct. It's like he said. I'm thinking to myself.
1: I didn't go that far.
0: Wait, what?
1: I didn't go
2: yeah,
1: that far.
2: Yeah, I don't know what he does.
1: But he does see something. I will not be surprised if we see a series. And I'm assuming it's the Thunder.
2: Well, you saw something in that Eastern semifinal, didn't you?
0: Oh, jeez.
1: Whatever.
2: Oh, we're back to talking about that guy.
1: We want to go. We want to go back to old stuff, huh?
2: I'm just talking
1: about the Detroit Pistons. The Pistons.
2: Yeah.
1: Yeah, but you know what? They should have lost to Orlando. So, I mean, I wasn't saying. And for what it's worth, I said the Knicks were the team, even when the Pistons were making their way back into the playoff scenario. So I have been bullish on the Knicks since the beginning of the playoffs. So just so we're clear on that. And I told you the Cavs would choke. They just chose a different series to do it in. That's all. It was a different Bratwurst, you know.
2: Hey, I didn't make the bet, man. That's all I'm saying.
0: By the way,
1: I didn't make a bet either. I was joking.
0: They got hypotheticals on the finals, right, depending on the team that gets there. Spurs, Knicks in the finals. San Antonio, a -235.
1: Okay.
0: Thunder, Knicks in the finals. OKC, a -280. So no, Reggie. No, they would not be.
2: That's not the case.
0: Yeah, they would definitely not be favored against either.
2: The math is in mathing.
1: I guess against either one.
0: No. It's a great story. Listen, the Knicks are a great story, but
2: first off,
0: man.
2: The West has traditionally been the better side. I mean, it was kind of this way, honestly, through LeBron's reign of going all those NBA Finals in the East.
0: Yeah,
2: it was a much easier path to stay in Cleveland and Miami and get to the NBA Finals. That wasn't like a secret. The West has been more difficult for decades now. It's like, this isn't like any secret. This has kind of always been the case. I find it funny that like we keep trying to make the NBA seem like there's more parity or it's not lopsided. It's been lopsided for a long time. That's okay, right? Like the NFL was lopsided for decades with the New England Patriots. Like it's okay to have those teams that become dynasties or go on runs. And as much as there's people who cheer for them too, they eventually become the villains. And that makes for the better drama, better TV.
0: There was also,
2: I still get why we, you know, struggle with that.
0: There was also a good stretch in the NFL where when it came to the Super Bowl, it was always a blowout. For years, it was just a complete, because it was so top heavy on one side in the league that you would get to the Super Bowl and it would just be, teams were getting killed. And so, yeah, I look at it and I go, there's just not that many teams that are viable championship teams in the NBA. And if you're stacking it, just watching the way these teams played out, and if you're watching what the potential threat, you look at it and you go, it's OKC, it's San Antonio and the Knicks. That's it. It's really not that difficult to figure out. But I'm telling
2: you. By the way, to your point, like the last two Super Bowls have been blowouts.
0: Yeah, like it's,
2: if we're being real about it. I mean, you don't have to go back that far. I mean, I know the Chiefs beating the 49ers, that was fun. That game in Las Vegas.
0: Yeah.
2: That Super Bowl was fun. who was it? Kansas City before that, beating Philly. That Philly, was fun. That was close. But you go back before that. I don't know. To your point, like even the Super Bowls haven't been what we had hoped for as far as double digit victories, not really being all that close.
0: I do know this,
1: don't
0: though.
1: Don't sleep on the Knicks, man. Do not. And they're getting sleep, by the way. Don't.
2: They are getting sleep on the Knicks.
1: Really? Yeah, they are.
0: Yeah. They get a lot of sleep.
1: Rest, man.
0: You know, another sweep for the Knicks. 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We're hoping for that.
2: Well, he's, what, 22 years old?
0: Yeah, he's got a ways to go. Yeah.
2: He's got a ways to go. I mean, look, we're over 40. You know how it feels when you're over 40. You start getting... have a hard time getting up. Your energy's dropping. You eat a little extra, what is it, brats you guys were having?
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0: It is Two Pros and a Cup of Joe here on Fox Sports Radio. So we are going to have the usuals coming up later on. We got another edition of In Case You Missed It. We've got our midweek awards in hour two of the program. Petros Papadakis stops by top of hour three. And we got the leftovers. All of it is yours here on this three-hour extravaganza. 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

0: Two pros and a cup of Joe, Fox Sports Radio. LeVar Arrington, Brady Quinn, Jonas Knox with you here. Coming up a little over 15 minutes from now, we are going to have another edition of In Case You Missed It. That'll be yours right here on FSR. But right now it is time for the Tire Rack Play of the Day.
1: Shake guarded by Champagne, playing with four fouls. Crosses over, steps back, fires. Hang left three-pointer, looks good. It is! Cha-ching, a Thunder Moneyball! Thunder avalanching the Spurs. The thunderstorm is in full force. 7-0 start to the quarter.
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2: Do it back and hear that thunderstorming again? I want to hear that one more time.
0: Want to hear that again?
2: Yeah.
0: It's a Thunder money ball.
1: Shake guarded by Champagne, playing with four fouls. Crosses over, steps back, fires. Hang left three-pointer, looks good. It is! Cha-chinga Thunder Moneyball! Thunder avalanching the Spurs!
2: Cha-chinga Thunder Moneyball? Is that what he just said? Damn. That's a tongue twist. That's good for him. That's great.
0: You know, listen.
3: Here we go.
0: From Oklahoma.
3: Yeah.
0: To Texas. Weird.
3: Okay. Yeah.
2: Well, and, speaking of betting favorites.
0: Yeah, it's... You know, yikes. And money balls.
1: Cha-chinga Thunder money ball.
2: That needs to be a new drop for us forever.
0: Yeah. You know, we've got some bad news.
3: On a warm summer's eve.
4: On a train bound for nowhere.
0: The tale of Brendan Sorsby.
3: The gambler.
0: The Texas Tech quarterback.
4: So we took turns staring.
0: About $4 or $5 million, whatever it was, in an NIL deal. To join Texas Tech.
4: And he began to speak. He said,
0: and then all of a sudden there was this little issue that popped up.
4: Reading people's faces,
0: it was called Turkish basketball. Among other things.
4: So if you don't mind
0: things saying, like the UFC, the Nathan's hot dog eating contest. Who knows? Maybe Indian Premier League cricket was involved.
2: You gotta know when to hold them.
0: Brendan couldn't help himself. Started firing off bets. Some $5, some $20. Even bet on his own team back in the day with Indiana. Never against him. Never against him. But he did seek treatment. And he was also seeking to be reinstated. To be able to play for Texas Tech. And unfortunately, the NCAA, citing Kenny Rogers, said, you know what, man? Literally, you got no one to hold them and no one to fold them. And he has been denied. His request to be reinstated for the 2026 season has been denied, which begs the question, why the F would he think there would be a different response from the NCAA based on the evidence that we have? Bad news for Brendan Sorsby as his fight continues.
2: Yeah, I mean, look, I don't know that anyone expected him to get his eligibility back with what they had presented to the NCAA. This goes to court. A court of law is going to determine whether or not he should be able to go back and play this upcoming season for the Texas Tech Raiders. I don't foresee it happening. I know each and every case is different, but this one seems, even with him coming out of a rehab stint, I believe he was in there for, 30 days, 35 days?
0: Yeah.
2: He was in a gambling addiction center. So it's good to see him getting the help that he needs and helping to remedy some of the issues he's got. But it doesn't change what you did wrong. And I'm just, again, I feel like it's pretty clear cut. Based on the evidence they're going to have against him. And I'm not sure it's going to change just because he's gone through this rehab stint. If I was him, though, I'd want to make sure that whatever is decided in the court system happens soon. He's got to know at some point, and I think it'd be wise if teams knew as well so they could start to do their due diligence on him if he's going to be available for a supplemental draft. Because I do think he's going to get taken. It's not very often that's the case for some players. He's in a position where he could get taken. Fifth, sixth round, seventh round supplemental draft pick. That could definitely happen. So I would want clarity on the situation from the legal situation as soon as I could. And then move forward to make a decision on whether or not I want to keep exhausting this or just try to turn pro. So.
5: Oh, man. Poor judgment. You know, it sucks. It sucks that poor judgment would lead to being in this. What?
0: It's just, you know.
5: It's unbelievable. Like, how can you be in a situation? You're a quarterback. It's the position of the sport. You're in great position. You had already placed yourself in a current situation where you were making great dividends off of what you were, you know, what your talent presented. You're a year away from being in what's, you know, Q has deemed the quarterback draft of this, what, decade? Last couple decades? I don't know. You're in a very, very good position and you throw it all away for what? Now, if I am a critical thinker as a scout, if I am a critical thinker as a GM or as a coach, I'm just being honest. It's not the type of player I want. It's not the type of player that I want. If you run down what the information is, line item by line item, and you ask yourself the question, can this person be a positive, productive contributor to the team? And while you should give someone grace and say, yeah, you know, there's the potential, there's the possibility he learned his lesson, there's the potential and the possibility that he can transition and be a good player at the next level. And if we're going to, you know, pull him in and bring him in. But I don't know that you have to work so hard to try to figure out if someone is that person, if they've already told you or shown you that they're that person. And so to me, I'd be surprised if the results of what this is, him, where he's at right now, don't play a major part in what his future situation looks like. Like, I don't know that we ever see him play again, man, to be honest. Well, like, I mean, at least not in the NFL, maybe in the UFL or something like that. But I don't know, man.
0: It is the NFL where, you know, things are forgivable depending on how good you are. And so I just wonder how talented is
5: he? How good is he? That's the question.
0: Could they look past this and say, yeah, you know, we're willing to take a shot just based on the talent?
2: Look, I mean, he's talented enough where someone's gonna take a supplemental draft pick on him. I would be really surprised if he went undrafted within the supplemental draft. If again, it goes where he can't play in college next year. The only concern would be, again, if there's some additional punishment or suspension that he would face in next year because of this from the NFL. Like, if that situation's not very clear, the NFL hasn't presented exactly how they're going to handle him. That might cause him to go undrafted and then supplemental draft, which he would then, you know, be allowed to sign as a undrafted free agent. But teams need clarity. I mean, he's put on enough good film out there where had he gone to Texas Tech, had he stayed for another year, I think he could have won as high as, you know, second, third round. You know, that probably is the ceiling, and he probably would have went somewhere fifth, sixth, you know, fourth, fifth, sixth, somewhere in there. And only because, I mean, if you look at where Baron Morton went, which I believe he won the sixth round this year, if I'm not mistaken, Sorsby reminds me a lot of Baron Morton. Like, they're very similar as far as what they're asked to do, how they executed, kind of arm talent, all those things. So I'm not sure, you know, maybe another year of development will change some of that, but I think there's got to be more clarity for teams, for him too, as he goes into all this, to determine what is the best path forward if he wants to continue to play football. The good thing is, though, he's getting the help that he needs, at least we hope. I mean, I don't know, Jonas, you would be more versed in this, but when you start betting on you know, Turkish basketball and Indian cricket and whatever else is going on that he was dabbling into, I feel like you got a real problem. I mean, that's a world you've lived in for a while.
0: Yeah, I mean, it's not that difficult to figure out whether or not he's over it. You just, if you're one of these NFL teams, you know, like Nick Sirianni would, you know, try and throw, you know, paper wads in a trash can to see how competitive a guy is. If you're one of these NFL teams, why don't you just say like, hey, we'll be back in a minute. I got to use the restroom. And then you just set a little mini roulette wheel on the table and see how he handles it. If he starts, you know, getting the shakes, then you know the guy's not over it, clearly. And he's got problems. So you need to go in a different direction. It's just, it's not that, like, throw a deck of cards out there and see, you know, see if he's looking around, you know, wants to play war with himself or wants to play a little blackjack. I think there's ways that you can sort through whether or not the 35 days in rehab is enough for him.

0: in a Wheel of Fortune slot machine, or else like he's going to be arrested.
1: That's technically allowed, right? What's interesting is what guardrails are they putting on him? Like, if you were looking at someone who tested positive for street drugs or even PEDs, there's obviously the initial punishment, and maybe there's some rehabilitation depending on the severity of it. But then you get to a point too, though, where they're kind of like, all right, you're not able to do that again, right? Like, you're kind of put on a list, you're tested more often, et cetera. I do wonder how they do that in this case. Like, are they doing what you're saying, Jonas, or LeVar? Like, if he's caught somewhere else, like betting a casino,
0: yeah,
1: is that going to be subject to greater punishment because he already had issues elsewhere?
0: Yeah, just, you know.
2: He's not going to get the graces or the leniency that he would get had this not happened.
0: Can he partake in a dice game in the locker room?
2: I wouldn't do it if I were him.
0: It's not fun.
2: I think he can. If they were running tonk, I don't know if the tonk is still a thing in NFL locker rooms. If they're running card games or doing things where you like petty gamble, which sometimes they, you know, cats bet pink slips and all kinds of stuff to your car, like owner your car. Like, still petty though, but I think it's a hard spot to be in. It's a hard spot to be in, and he's not going to get the leniency. He's not going to get the flexibility, and the first sign of anything, he's going to be out of there.
0: Would he be allowed to? Would he be allowed to be a part of the opening coin flip for a game? Because I'm telling you, man.
2: Why not?
0: Like, you know, everybody wants to point fingers here. A lot of gamblers around. You don't even know it. A lot of degenerates. It's everywhere. So, also scams,
2: I mean,
0: too.
2: There's a lot of people making mistakes all around. You know what I mean?
0: Sure.
2: And that goes without saying. You know, everybody has different situations and how they're judged. And I hope he gets through it. But I don't know, man. I don't know that we'll see him as a pro.
0: Hey, Brendan, just so you know, we're betting on you, man. By the way, every scam starts with one thing, your personal info being available to the wrong person. 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Up next, you talk about a bad way to get injured. We'll explain right here at FSR.
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9: A disabled vehicle partially blocking the ramp north 205 to east I-84, and there is congestion just when you get to the ramps off 205 each direction to I-84 east. West I-84, though, still pretty good speeds from Troutdale all the way toward I-5, and it looks good as well eastbound Sunset.
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21: the largest. It's two pros and a cup of Joe, Fox Sports Radio. LeVar Arrington, Brady Quinn, Jonas Knox with you here. Coming up top of next hour, a little over 10 minutes from now, we're going to tell you about somebody that's making some threats. All right, they're threatening to leave in the world of football. We'll get into that for you right here on FSR. 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
0: thing the guys are here to bring you in case you missed it.
21: Guys, in case you missed this, the Tulsa Drillers is a AA affiliate of the Los Angeles Dodgers. And on Monday, they were playing against Northwest Arkansas. And one of their prospects, he's their number 13 prospect in the entire system, Kendall George, had just scored, was coming back to the dugout, and had to avoid a bat dog who was there to pick up a bat that was left over. Apparently, humans can't even do that anymore, so they got a dog running out there. And as the dog ran onto the field, Kendall George, the Dodgers prospect, avoided him, and while trying to get out of the way, hurt his left knee. Oh. Oh. And some of the reports say that the fear is it's a significant left knee injury, and they're waiting to get a final diagnosis here, probably later on today, possibly tomorrow. So a top prospect. I don't know if you guys have ever dealt with this in your days growing up, trying to make the majors or make the NFL, or a top prospect injures his knee because of an effing bat dog sent out onto the field to pick up the stuff that was left over from the previous batter.
4: I will never forget. I had a boxer named Boss, and I took Boss out to the track with me one time, and it started to rain, so I was kind of finishing up but doing like a track workout, but I let him loose. I let him kind of run across the field, and there was a turf field there I used to go throw on too. He came flying as I was coming around a corner, and I swear to you, he took my knees out, like just absolutely undercut me. And I went straight up in the air, landed on my like back and hip. And I was like, I had no idea what he was doing, but I thought I saw my entire career flash before my eyes. Boss.
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26: There's some stop-and-go traffic now. Southbound 205 starts before the Prescott overpass to get to the connector to I-84 East. There's a disabled vehicle partially blocking at the end of that ramp, and that's affecting traffic north 205 as well to I-84 East. A crash in Vancouver, fourth plane at
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33: 127 to 114, Shea Gilgeous-Alexander with 32 points. The NBA's Coach of the Year is Joe Mazzulla of Boston, 62 votes to 29 over the Pistons' J.B. Bickerstaff. To baseball, Pittsburgh handed the Cubs a 10th straight loss, 12-1. The Mets have lost five in a row now. Cincinnati beat them 7-2 in New York. Reds winner Chase Burns is 7-1. Milwaukee shut out the Cardinals 6-0. The Yankees hit six homers and won 15-1 at Kansas City. Dodgers 15-6 over the Rockies. I'm Steve DeSager.
0: Good morning to all.
34: The best.
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0: Two pros and a cup of Joe.
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0: It's two pros and a cup of Joe. 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
37: Your big tug ass.
0: Yeah, let's go. 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Here's Brady Quinn, LeVar Arrington, and Joe.

0: Two pros and a cup of Joe, Fox Sports Radio. It's LeVar Arrington, Brady Quinn, Jonas Knox with you. 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Yeah, man. All right. So somebody's out there making threats. All right. They're letting you know who's boss around here. And that somebody is Kirby Smart, the head coach of Georgia. You know, we got our SEC media days, and you got the blowhards all gathered together, waxing poetically about the conference and the strength of the conference.
1: You said he's what is he doing? Threatening?
0: Well, kind of. Yesterday he
1: tickets have anything to do with it?
0: What's that? Yeah, he should probably focus on those signs on the side of the road that have a number on them.
1: It says speed limit.
0: Yeah, that's when it says 65, it doesn't mean the minimum. It means the limit.
1: It doesn't mean plus 65.
0: Yeah, you don't round up to 130. Kirby Smart was talking yesterday about the plan for the SEC moving forward, and threw out the idea that, hey, man, if we don't like it, we'll just leave the NCAA.
2: But I've said this for a long time to our president. I've been a huge advocate that if we can't find rules that everybody plays by, then we should, play our own. I'm not afraid of that. I'm not afraid to break away and say that our conference is strong enough to go out and have and play. I mean, like, if we could actually function and it financially would make our programs more stable and we could support things financially, I'm talking about all the sports, and do by our own rules, I'd be all for that. I've been to this meeting now 10, 11 times, and it's frustrating at times to say, well, we can't do this because of litigation. We can't do this because of litigation. We can't do this because we'll get sued. We can't do that. And we're just trying to do things for the betterment of the sport and the betterment of the student athletes. And that's not curtailing what money they make. I'm not advocating that they make less money. I'm fine with what student athletes make. I'm trying to make it where it's as equal and as comparable footing for everybody, and it's not a race to the bottom, as they say.
0: All right. So Georgia head coach Kirby Smart discussing the potential of the SEC kind of breaking away from everybody else and doing their own thing. Oh.
3: Yeah, it feels like the SEC, when they need to get the message out, they use their top coaches to pass along that message. And the interesting thing about Kirby Smart now being that voice, as it was Nick Saban during his time in Alabama, is there are a lot of issues right now that have surfaced that have obviously impacted the SEC, and not necessarily in a negative manner, but they're not at the top of college football. If you start looking at who's actually winning a lot of the national championships amongst all sports, the Big Ten has really kind of taken over that crown. And so there's not a lot of arguments to be made for the SEC being the best anymore. And I think there's a lot of, you can make the case why that is. The reality is it really comes down to money and the TV deal. You know, these Big Ten schools have more money to spend. And if they're spending so on college football, they're able to load up the rosters with greater depth, better talent. And that is translated to three straight national championships. So, I'm not sure what exactly Kirby Smart is advocating for from that clip, but I would say this, if we're talking about an expansion model, there's a thought that, and I know Kirby Smart spoke on this. Do we have the sound for it?
0: Yeah, the playoff expansion. Yeah.
3: Yeah, that I think would be a better clip to play as far as what he is maybe speaking towards.
2: If you ask enough people, they want an opportunity to be in the party. And if they don't make the party, they get fired. So then they're worried about the party, not the dilution of the market. So there's competing interests here that I think are unfortunate. You know, I don't want it to be a diluted market. I think there's going to be more blowouts if that happens. It's going to happen, but that happened in the old model. I mean, let's be honest. It's happened to a 12 before. So you're not going to get perfect games, perfect scenarios. But there will be games that lose some of their meaning leading up to that. But maybe there's more great games in a 2014 model than there are in the 12 or the 16. I don't know. I'm not here to decide how many teams should be in it. I would much rather talk about how the teams are decided that are in it.
3: Yeah, and what he went on to say, or the concern, and I think more the speaking point that they were trying to press, at least during the SEC media days, if you will, is they don't want to lose the conference championship game. And that's been like a rallying cry, not only voiced by Kirby Smart, but maybe some other coaches too, because of the importance and what revenue it generates. And this is really a talking point because the SEC is the only conference that doesn't want to expand at 24. And we can have a philosophical debate about whether or not we should go from 12 to 24, if it's too much to take that big of a jump. if there's even that many teams that should be able to play off for a national championship. But the reality is they're using Kirby Smart as the mouthpiece for this because he is the best coach in the SEC. You can't have it just from Greg Sankey, because then it's obvious. It's what everyone expects him to say. So Kirby Smart saying it from this angle of taking it from a coaching standpoint, it sounds like it's a bit more genuine. In reality, it's just the same thing that we're hearing behind closed doors from the SEC. They don't want to expand without reassurances of what that model is going to look like and what the money's going to look like. But I'm not sure why the SEC is so scared. If they feel like their conference is as deep as they say it is, they should be able to make more money off of all these at-large bids that'll be a part of the playoff. So I'm not quite sure why if their conference is that good, it's that deep, if it means more and it is the best, you would think you'd want an expanded model where there's a bunch of at-large bids and you've got a top 25 ranking that more often than not overinflates the rankings of your teams. Wouldn't that equate to more money for your conference, regardless of if you have an SEC championship game anymore or not? Wouldn't that be better in the long run for your conference? More home games in the playoff for your conference? More money per each team that gets in and continues to advance from your conference? Like, the only downside is that ESPN doesn't have complete control of this playoff moving forward. And it's getting to the point now where you feel like that's what's limiting this from expanding, is Disney ESPN doesn't want other networks, other people to become involved in this thing to jump to 24.
1: I just think it's scary times, man. It really is. And when change comes, I mean, it can be scary because you don't know what's on the other side of it. And I just don't know what's on the other side of all this. Just listen to the discussion points, listening to everything that I hear going on and why things are being done the way that they're being done. And it's scary, man. That's all I can say. And for me, as someone who has given so much to, helping develop these young men that end up going to schools or, being productive in life. It's scary that it doesn't seem to be a clear path forward for stability. And maybe I'm wrong. Maybe I'm not deep enough in it. Maybe I don't know enough people on the inside that are making decisions on, matters of conferences and of the NCAA. But the things that I hear and the things that, I'm privy to, it's just scary, man. It's already pretty much, in my estimation, has ruined what traditional high school, recruiting looks like. Now we're talking about the business of, TV deals or conference deals. And I don't know, man. I don't know who's going to fix it. And I think that's the most concerning part. I have kids. I have a son that's in this environment. I just don't, I don't know, man. It's a scary thought to think that, all right, we're focusing in on how many teams are going to be in the playoffs. Like, I look at it like this. There's such a focus in on where money is coming from, how that money is going to be used, how it's going to be distributed, what sports are going to be a part of it, what sports are going to be impacted by it. It's just so many things here. So it's just a lot, man. I don't know. It sounds overwhelming. It seems overwhelming, and it's a tad bit concerning. It's a lot concerning. And when you're thinking about what the future of college football and what college sports will look like.
0: When it comes to the SEC and Kirby Smart, you know, talking about, you know, we'll leave and them being the only conference that doesn't want the expanded playoff model. And look, I'm not crazy about the NCAA tournament expanding to however many teams they are. I'm not crazy about college football expanding to 24 teams. But if that's the direction that it's headed and everybody's on one side saying, hey, we should do this because there's more money involved for all of us. But you've got this one conference that's saying, no. In fact, we'll just go break away and do our own thing. At some point, even the biggest SEC kiss asses out there who are probably listening to this show, at some point, you've got to take a step back and realize it kind of looks like your conference is saying, we're just going to take our ball and go home. Like it's kind of a soft move from that standpoint. When the fact of the matter is, as Brady laid out, if there's more home games, if there's more, it's not like you're going to go broke in the new playoff model. It's not like everybody's going to all of a sudden be starving because if you expanded, it just seems like it's an ego play. It seems like it's a, we don't like the fact that the tide has turned, no pun intended, that the tables have turned. And now all of a sudden, all of these schools are more competitive. All of this money from NIL has closed the gap. And when it comes to the power structure of who the elite teams are in the sport, it kind of makes the conference look soft, if you ask me. If that's the approach, we don't like where this is headed, so we're just going to go do our own thing. I don't know.
3: So I would actually argue the SEC has greater issues within their own conference that they probably need to be more concerned by. And the reason why I bring that up is Ole Miss has taken a lot of shots from, whether it was their former head coach, Lane Kiffin, who talked in Vanity Fair about, you know, recruiting there and some of the issues in recruiting to Oxford, Mississippi. Or even Steve Sarkisian, who has since, you know, apologized for what he said in regards to basket weaving, but he did lay out one of the issues that exists, not just in the SEC as he's comparing Texas to Ole Miss, but really amongst all in college football in regards to the transfer portal. And one of the things he talked about was the most credit hours a school can take for a transfer portal player, at least at Texas, is 50%. So imagine that you want to transfer in and you want a degree from the University of Texas. You might have courses that should qualify, should translate, but the most they'll only take is 50%. So you basically walk in there in essence as a sophomore. So think about that for a second. Like all the work you've put in everything else, you want to transfer there. That's like, this is what you got to do to get one of our degrees. So you ultimately have to decide, does that matter? Like, do I want to get my degree from Texas? If I do, it's going to take me longer or I need to transfer earlier. Otherwise, I might be a junior where I've been through 3 years of school and I've got to go back and do additional courses, et cetera. I don't want to do. And every institution has set up their own way of doing it. For a period of time, Notre Dame didn't even accept anything but grad transfers because they didn't want to even have to entertain this idea or this thought that the other alumni are going to be frustrated if a kid who went somewhere else for 3 years transfers his very last year and as it, you know, goes to school for a year and then gets a good degree from Notre Dame when three quarters of his actual education was from somewhere else. So there's all sorts of issues that alumni have, college presidents have, faculty have with the transfer portal in regards to, you know, players, let's be frank, watering down that degree. People who worked really, really hard in school who aren't student athletes, but got there via their academics, via their intelligence. And once they're there, they're like, well, I don't want someone coming in who went to some other school for 3 years that doesn't come close to qualifying at this place that I'm at to come in and then be able to get the same degree as me. Like, that's not fair. That's not equal. So there's a lot of different things that were going on in the world of college that, you know, aren't even being mentioned in this case. Now, Steve Sarkisian brought this up in part because he, you know, was apologizing for what he said earlier, but it doesn't highlight the fact that that's not an apples to apples comparison, conference by conference, school by school. Like, everyone's got their own way of looking at transfer portal players. And so do we want to look at leveling that playing field? Which, by the way, to go back to the Kirby Smart point about expansion and so forth, the SEC has gotten more of the benefit of the doubt. They've had five teams, I want to say what, last year, right? Got into the college football playoff and the 12 team expanded playoff. I believe the year before that, they had four teams, four or five in their first season. So either way, the SEC has led with the most amount of teams in the college football playoff over the 2 years in which we've had 12 teams, which would equate for more money for their conference, for those teams, if they perform well. Now, unfortunately, as we've seen, the SEC hasn't performed well in the postseason. Well, it doesn't matter if it's the playoff or bowl game since we've expanded. So maybe their concern is that if we actually expand at 24, this will only continue. You'll only, you know, continue to see the SEC look great in preseason rankings, look great before we actually, you know, get in through conference play and everything else. And then once we get in the playoff, they don't stack up as well versus other programs. And people are going to use
1: it's
3: that
1: an empty threat. It's an empty threat.
3: Well, it's empty because where are they going to go? They're going to be in a conference by themselves and all threat. That. There's nothing to it. Now, look, maybe Disney wants to pay for that. They own the SEC network. They own the ACC network. Maybe they could convince the ACC to kind of parcel off and go with them and create their own deal. Now, in the long road, maybe that leads to a, you know, better chance of something starting their own thing. And then you have the Big Ten and the Big 12 align and the ACC and SEC align. And then you come together and you have essentially what was the NFL merger that brought the NFL to be what we know it to be today. So maybe that's the better play in the long run, 20, 30, 40 years down the road. I don't know.
1: It's too many teams. It's too much.
3: You could do a model like European soccer and it would be awesome, honestly. I mean, European soccer just had this past weekend where they had the promotion relegation model. And what makes that great for some of those final games is you have teams who are playing for their lives, their livelihood of staying up within that top league, because they're going to lose a lot of money for the TV media rights deal if they drop down to the bottom league. And there's three teams in the bottom league who are playing up. So it makes for a very eventful, you know, end of the regular season. And there's obviously more that goes into it. But you could create something around that would actually be incredibly exciting to watch. And it still gives the fluidity for teams who maybe are on the bubble of some of those programs that you're not sure if they can compete or not, to be able to make a move, right? Like Texas Tech is a team that, with the help of Cody Campbell, their, you know, deep-pocketed donor, they've now become a big-time player in recruiting and making it to the playoff and being one of those teams you talked about, you know, before the season, being a contender. Well, that's in large part because of the money they've invested. So there's different ways of doing it. But I think ultimately in the end, you know, Kirby Smart is doing what he feels like is best for his conference, protecting, you know, what they currently have a stranglehold on. And that is the perception that the SEC is the best conference in college football. And unfortunately, it hasn't been that. But this time of year, if you continue to keep reminding people of that, and with the way Disney and ESPN present the conference, they would make you believe everything, you know, they would make you believe that every single team or six or seven teams in the conference has a shot at winning a national championship. When in reality, like, that's just not the case. That's not where this conference is at. And I think if anything, they should be doing a reality check to figure out how they can get back on top of the mountain. As opposed to saying, we're going to take our ball and go elsewhere, as opposed to saying, like, we're not for expansion. Like, if you're really as good as you think you are, you should say, let's go to 24. We're going to have a bunch of teams in there. We're going to kick the crap out of everyone. Like, wouldn't that make more sense?
0: If they've had five each year since it expanded to 12, it's not like they're getting shut out. Like, I get it. Because maybe their feelings are hurt because they've been proclaiming SEC dominance for all these years. I just don't understand the victim mentality of all this. Like, it just feels like you'd want more opportunities, not less, if you wanted to show everybody that you could make a run at this whole thing.
1: And what's the even ground?
3: And he also brought the point.
1: Do we know what the even ground is? What is he talking about when he says, I just want us to have, and I believe he's saying in behalf of SEC, I want even ground. Like, what is even ground? Like, he just wants everybody to have the same budgets? That, like, what is it? What is he looking for as a solution when he says these things?
3: Yeah, I think that's probably the hard part is right now, you know, the revenue share that's been created from the TV media rights deal and what the NCAA has agreed to, is being blown past by, the collectives and the other entities involved, pretty much across the board, you know, where rosters are costing a lot more than whatever they're supposed to whatever they want to allocate under the 20, 22 million, whatever that number is. And so I think they're looking at this saying there needs to be reform. There needs to be something, some sort of penalties we can put in place because it's not equal. You know, we've got schools that are able to put a lot more money into this and it's frustrating for us because, you know, for again, they're not making as much money. The SEC is making $300 million less a year in their TV media rights deal. So that's less being distributed. That's less for them, like, you know, continue to keep falling behind. And meanwhile, the Big Ten is taking advantage of it in a bunch of different ways. So that's most likely the level playing field that he's referring to is trying to put a system in place that has some sort of salary cap penalties that would punish, you know, whether it's collectives or whatever entity it is for being able to pay beyond whatever is the agreed upon amount. Cause that quickly went out the window once that was agreed to. And here's the problem with it is the teams that are excelling right now, they're not going to want it to change because right now, if you want me to tell you about the conversations behind closed doors, they're laughing at the SEC because the SEC has done this forever. Before NIL was NIL, they were paying guys.
1: That's what I was thinking.
3: That's why all these schools are sitting there going,
1: sitting here thinking
3: you're complaining now? Like right now you're complaining about this? Like, no. We're good. We're good with where this is at.
1: Be careful with what you ask for. Right. Okay.
3: Yeah. All
1: right.
3: That's you wanted this to be legalized. Mind,
1: okay. Right. Mm-hmm. Mm-hmm. Nah, you on it.
3: Yeah.
1: That's crazy. So anyway, it's going to be crazy to see where this all goes.
3: Yeah. 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
0: It is Two Pros and a Cup of Joe here on Fox Sports Radio. LeVar Arrington, Brady Quinn, Jonas Knox with you up next. We're going to get to the bottom of something here. All right. Is it beef or is it overblown? That's yours right here on FSR.
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0: It's two pros and a cup of Joe, Fox Sports Radio. LeVar Arrington, Brady Quinn, Jonas Knox with you here. Coming up in about 15 minutes from now, we are going to have our midweek awards, the good, the bad, and the ugly. That'll be yours right here on FSR. By the way, be sure to check out our YouTube channel for the show. Just search Two Pros FSR within YouTube. Again, that's Two Pros FSR. 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Tap the thumbs up icon and comment away whether you agree or disagree. 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Again, just search Two Pros FSR on YouTube and subscribe. So we didn't get a chance to discuss this yesterday. And, you know, I feel like, you know, we probably should do our due diligence on this show to venture into these waters. Jackson Dart had an interesting weekend. He introduced the president. It actually sounded like this.
1: What's up, what's up, what's up? Yeah. Big Blue Nation, it's a pleasure to be here. I got to start this off with a go, Big Blue. I'd love it if y'all would follow with me. Go, Big Blue. Go, Big Blue. Go, Big Blue. Go, Big Blue. What an honor, what a privilege it is to be here, and without further ado, I'm grateful, I'm honored, I'm pleasured to introduce the 45th and 47th President of the United States of America, President Donald J. Trump.
0: All right.
2: Let's just get this out of the way, all right? When you are a player in a locker room, and LeVar, I know he knows this very well, politics, religion, women. Those are like the three things you don't intermingle and touch. Fair to say, LeVar?
3: I would leave women off, but yeah.
2: I'm just saying like.
3: Wives and moms.
2: Wives. Yeah, okay, wives. Excuse me. Yeah. Wives, sisters, wags, you know.
0: Sharing's caring, but, you know?
3: Yeah. I would leave women off. There's a lot of.
2: Those are the three things that tend to be the most polarizing, tend to be the most hot button topics. So if you do choose to do this, and I'll be very blunt and honest, I've been asked before in the past. I was asked when I was a player. And here's the hard thing about the position Jackson Dart is in. I didn't even ask to introduce a president. I was asked to introduce presidential candidates. And here's the tough part about that part is people will say, well, you shouldn't do that because it's so polarizing or it puts your head coach in a tough spot or it divides your locker room. The reality is you're not being asked to do it any other time in your life other than when you are a player, other than when you are in that position. That's just the reality of it. No one asked me afterwards the way my career went. If things don't go well for Jackson, no one's going to ask him afterwards. It's like taking an opportunity to do a commercial at that point in time where they're going to pay you well. It's like, oh, well, you should be more focused on football. It's like, well, they're going to pay me $500,000 to do a commercial. You don't think that I should take advantage of that right now? So for the people that have an issue with it or him taking advantage of doing it and they want to use it under the guise of, well, he's a quarterback. He shouldn't be. It's like, it's his decision. That's what comes along with it. Now, if that reveals how he is politically or what his views are, et cetera, then he has to be responsible and accountable to that, not only to the public, but also to his locker room and to his teammates, because there's going to be guys with other beliefs. And what you learn and come to find out is just because you believe something different than someone else, it doesn't mean that you have to be at odds with one another. Like, that's what's odd about today's society or world is like, okay, I believe in something different spiritually than you believe. That doesn't mean we can't be friends. That doesn't mean we can't work together. That doesn't mean we both can't try to go win a Super Bowl. So it's crazy that there's become now this angst or whatever else from people outside or whatever, because they want to attack him for doing it. Now, if you want me to be critical, all right, this is the flipping president of the United States. I don't care if it's Barack Obama, Donald Trump, whoever. First off, have some decorum. Like the way you represent yourself, if you saw what he was wearing, which you couldn't obviously from the clip, it's kind of a casual moment. And I thought he took it rather casual. Like my critical comment of this is like, if you're going to do it, then go do it right. Like look presidential, look professional and represent not only yourself, your family, the Giants, the NFL. Like He walked out like kind of like, all right.
0: What's up?
2: Yo, it's the Big Blue Nation out here. Where we got? It's like,
3: it's your boy Patty Sweets.
2: Come on, man. You know what I'm saying? Like, take this seriously and take a moment to talk on something that maybe our country needs to hear. Like, in all seriousness, like, you're viewed as a leader. And it's okay if you maybe have a thought or two you want to introduce. Like, it feels like someone asked him to do this. And then they're just like, yeah, here's what you're going to do. Like, just go do this and then introduce the president.
0: He's like, my suit's in the cleaners. Like, yeah, it's fine.
2: It's like, dude, you can dress up for this. Like, you can also have a little something prepared that you might want to say that you're passionate about. And maybe it aligns with Donald Trump. Maybe it doesn't. It doesn't matter. Like, that's your moment. That's your opportunity. And it just feels like what's up? I was like, oh no, this is not a good look.
3: He almost messed up on the numbers too, the presidency seat. Listen, I don't have any hard feelings towards it one way or the other. I know you said beef or not to beef as it applies to obviously the reports on, you know, Abdul Carter putting it on his social media. Are we being for real here? Da, da, da. Like, again, I just think this generation of young people they're different. They do things differently. And for what it's worth, I don't know. They communicate different as well. And I know they squashed it. It's been discussed. They've since, you know, had the conversation, and I don't think there's any residual effects that are negative from what took place. But as it applies to what guys do, you know, outside of the building, as long as what you're doing doesn't hurt our team in terms of your conduct, do you, man. Like, do you. Some guys are Bible people. They're church goers. Some people are strip club goers. Some people are travelers, you know. Some people are they like rocks and messing around with, you know, bones and stuff like that. Whatever you're, you know, some guys like cars. Yeah. Some guys like movies. I remember OC Humanura. OC would always be at the movies, like by himself. Like, where you at, bro? Like, oh, I'm at the movies. More often than not, you hit him. I'm at the movies. I remember I pulled up on him one time. He literally was the only dude in the movie theater. Everybody has their own things that they're into. It's just as long as you don't ruin the locker room and what you're doing, you know, and the locker room is a pretty forgiving place. Like, I've been there where guys have beat their wives and done some, you know, stuff damn that they shouldn't have done. Oh, I was in the locker room with Stubblefield. Listen, and dudes forgave him, you know, not happy about it, but dudes forgave him. And so you're in an environment where people are, we look at each other, really the teams that are really good, they love each other. It's very difficult to get to a point where a team can love one another. If you can accomplish that, if you can achieve a level of real love, admiration, respect, accountability for one another, create the standard, live above, you know, the expectations, you'll win. But that's very, very difficult to get to. And that's why it takes having good players. It takes having good coaches. You know, these are teaching moments. You know, Jackson Dart wasn't wrong for what he did, and he shouldn't be shamed for what he did. And as a teammate, you know, you can learn from, okay, do you put it on social media? Do you just have the conversation? You know, it's a learning moment, and that's what I take it at face value. I didn't put anything more into it.
0: The part I thought was funny is I saw more than one publication put out there, you know, John Harbaugh's first real test as Giants coach. How's he going to handle it? And it's like, no. Dude, he coached Ray Rice. Like, what are we talking about here? Why is this? Why are we even going down this road? One guy stood up and announced, introduced the president. One of his teammates said something on social media. Another teammate came out and said, man, it's really not that big of a deal, but it's every

0: But you know what? LT didn't do much better. Lawrence Taylor did not do much better when he was standing with the president talking about, I don't even know why the F they got me here, but I'm going to be here. Like, y'all need me, I'm here, but I really don't even know why y'all would even have me here, you know? Huh?
1: What number does Abdul Carter wear?
2: Is he three now?
0: No, he's three now.
2: Yeah.
1: What was he?
0: He was 51 last year.
1: Yeah. Okay.
0: 51. Why?
1: I was curious.
0: You didn't know his number?
1: No, because I knew he just changed it.
0: Did you know his number last year?
1: Yeah. No. I was trying to figure out what he changed to this year.
0: Three.
2: Yeah. Well.
1: Why did he change to three?
0: You'd have to ask him. I don't know. I don't talk to them about football when we're around. When they're around, I don't talk to them. I don't talk football.
2: If it's not 11, doesn't matter.
0: If it ain't 11, it ain't me. You know what I mean? Yeah. Like, Micah came up in here talking about, we're going to have to change some things around. I said, hey, bruh, not in this house. We don't get down like that. You see?
2: It is two pros and a cup of Joe here on Fox Sports Radio. 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
9: It's a busy commute now. Slow traffic eastbound Sunset Highway, first approaching Murray and then from 217 in. Also delays north 217, north of Shoals Ferry, as well as west I-84 on the east side. Everything lines up right at 205. Plenty of slowing I-5 south now from 4th Plain through Northport.
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17: There are some good things that happen,
18: and there's some bad,
17: and then there's some downright ugly things.
18: It's time for
17: Good, Bad, and Ugly.
16: And to find out who's got what this week, we turn it over to Sheriff Suica.
19: Howdy, it's time for the Good, the Bad, and the Ugly, brothers. And the good of the week, we're starting off with Sheriff Sticks. Go for it, brother.
20: Oh, that's an easy one. The Knicks. New York Knicks, after a slow start to the series, you know, they had to get a game winner to win the game. They come back, they win the game, and then they rattle off three more after that and run a clean sweep of the Cleveland Cavaliers. That's the good of the week. They're at home waiting, studying, watching, seeing what they got going on with the West teams. And they're playing at a high level, and I think that they have the chance to potentially win this championship. So I'm going with the Knicks as my good for the week.
19: All right, all right. I like it. Well, time for the bad, and the bad is Constable Quinn. Go for it. Oh, Jesus.
21: I've got two things. The first I'll just say is what's bad is when guys don't pay up their bets. All right, I'll just leave that at that.
20: Hater.
21: And then the next thing is a hater. What's bad is the idea or thought that Ed Orgeron, who's now back at LSU, yes, the former national title-winning head coach, is joining Lane Kiffin's staff as a special assistant to recruiting and defense. But to think that Will Wade, the men's basketball coach, Lane Kiffin and Ed Orgeron, aren't like the worst cocktail ever for an HR violation at LSU. To me, it's just the worst idea of the week. So I love this for college football. I don't for the HR department at LSU. Good luck handling those three Wildcats down there in Baton Rouge.
0: Wildcats.
19: And finally, our ugly of the week is a Deputy Knox Gopher, brother.
1: No, it's the Cubs. I mean, it's just, it's embarrassing. They're a diaper fire. 10 straight losses.
20: Have you ever seen a diaper fire?
21: You say nine, it's 10, like? Right?
1: Yeah, well, it's 10 straight losses, and this is...
21: We got a chance today.
1: This is the same season they've had two 10-game winning streaks, so at least that cancels it out. They're still somehow three games over 500. They can't hit. In a time when Major League Baseball, where the priority is we need slugging and we need power pitching, the Cubs have one pitcher who throws over 100, and they have no slugging. Like, they prioritize defense, and they're like, well, this guy's a really good defender. Yeah, but if he can't hit, I don't know what to tell you. Like, and by the way, hard to be a good defender when you've got multiple starting pitchers out, and the ones that are starting are giving up home run balls. I don't know, unless Victor Wembanyama, after they get eliminated by the Thunder, wants to step up and play the outfield. Maybe he can grab some of those balls that are going over the fence, but it's awful. And yeah, they got another opportunity later on today. So hopefully it doesn't get to 11 straight losses. Sucks, man.
21: Go Cubs go, man.
1: Yeah, man.
20: Talking baseball and good, bad, ugly is ugly.
1: Damn! We
21: are! 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
24: Plenty of slowing now, South 205 approaching Padden Parkway, but not bad across the Glen Jackson Bridge. Clackamas County, the lineup begins well before Gladstone, now 205 South and West I-84. Stop and go starting right at 205. Plenty of slowing out of Beaverton now, eastbound Sunset.
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33: Here is Joe Mazzulla of Boston. To the NHL, Vegas completed a four-game sweep in the West Final, beating Colorado 2-1. The Avs had the league's best record in the regular season. The LA Chargers gave safety Derwin James a three-year extension. Chiefs quarterback Patrick Mahomes returned to the field at OTAs after his knee surgery in December. Packers running back Josh Jacobs was arrested. He's facing five domestic abuse charges. The Dodgers won 15-6 over Colorado. The Yankees were 15-1 winners at Kansas City, and Pittsburgh handed the Cubs a 10th straight loss, 12-1. I'm Steve DeSager.
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0: 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And with that, we welcome in a Wednesday tradition here on this show. He is the one and only Petros Papadakis. He is the co-host of the Petros and Money Show, which you can hear on The Blowtorch, AM 570 LA Sports, Fox college football analyst, and you can get him on X at The Old P. Petros, good morning.
1: Hello. Good morning, everybody.
2: What up, P?
1: Not much. Just watching this.
2: I feel like I can.
1: Yes, go ahead.
2: Watching what?
1: The chemical thing.
0: Oh, yeah.
1: Evacuees returned home. Demand answers about safety. Garden Grove.
3: Yeah, my kid's volleyball tournament got canceled because of it.
1: 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That's 800-9-0-0-0-0-0-0 or sweetjames.com.
0: I love the fact that those people just occurred to them, oh, we live right next to Chernobyl. That's awesome. So this thing could pop up at any time.
1: I just like that. The chemical site area looks like my son's bedroom. Like, I mean, does somebody want to clean that up? Like, if it's going to be on camera globally for the next, 3 weeks.
0: Tarps and street cones.
1: You want to pick up some of that stuff, guys? It's a bad look for Garden Grove.
3: Gavin Newsom will get right on it. He'll get right on it.
1: Oh, he's the best. Love that guy.
4: Petros, could you fill people in if they're unaware of what exactly is happening out there?
1: I was barely aware until I had to start reading the commercials for Sweet James. And my daughter wanted to go to Disneyland, which is, right there. Of course, Disneyland's not going to close, not after they closed it for COVID for as long as they did. They're never going to be allowed to close Disneyland again. They lost so much money. And I had to, my friend is the police chief, lives my neighbor, is the fire chief in Anaheim. And I texted him, is it okay for my daughter to go to Disneyland? He said, yep, no more threat. It's all good. So I sent her to Disneyland. And she did make it back. So, and everybody seems happy in Garden Grove coming back to their houses. But yeah, this was a situation that kind of crept up on everybody. And it was sort of, it was really dangerous, I guess, and not taken as seriously as it should have been until the moment that they evacuated everybody. I'm not exactly sure. I'm no chemical expert. I just sat down here and saw it on the TV. That's it.
3: No, I take your expert explanation over most any piece. So I thought that was very well stated the way you did it.
1: Call Sweet James. Thank you.
3: Call Sweet James.
1: If you have symptoms or you're wondering why you were evacuated or, whatever happened, call Sweet James.
3: Speaking of Sweet James, they're not in the playoffs anymore, the Lakers. But
1: no.
3: But the West seems to be the foregone conclusion from betting lines, Jonas and Brady, that they're going to win it all. Have you been watching the playoffs? How you feel about it? Like,
1: I have.
3: Yeah, well, what's your take on it?
1: My take is this. The story, the West is great, and it's a lot of fun to watch the Spurs and OKC go back and forth. I feel like everybody is sort of over OKC because of the way they play, and maybe that's fair, maybe that's not fair. But I would caution this. New York has not won the NBA Finals since, what, 74?
0: 73.
1: So not in our lifetimes. Most of us, not in our lifetimes. And that's kind of cool to see the people in New York getting excited, right? But remember how you felt, what was it, 04? When the Red Sox, was that 04? It's kind of early. when the Red Sox broke their streak.
0: Yep.
1: Okay. And everybody was like, oh, isn't this great? And oh my God, they came back from 03 and look at Curt Schilling's bloody sock and the curse of the babe. And oh my God, I'm so happy for the people of Boston and this and that. And that took about 5 days before everybody wanted to kill everybody from Boston again. Like they were absolute, you know, you realized, you woke up and remembered, oh my God, these are the most joyless, insufferable sports people on earth. And we just gave them, or they just achieved their dream. And to see them kind of celebrate, and it's chowder, and it's the lobster, and it's the Boston Tea Party, and blah, blah, blah, blah, blah. It just, Wade Boggs. It was never ending, and people got tired of it quick. Remember the Cubs, okay? That was an even longer streak, Curse of the Billy Goat. When did they win? 2016?
0: Yeah.
1: Okay, so that was like 100 years. And the Curse of the Billy Goat Tavern and all that. There's a new tie-in to that, by the way, right now. But everybody was so excited for the people of Chicago, right? Go, Cubs, go. Go, hey, Chicago, what do you say? The Cubs are going to win today.
0: What a tune.
1: Yeah, Eddie Vedder, and then stupid deep dish pizza. And
0: what's wrong with deep
1: dish? Chicago dog, nothing, but it became overrated. Insufferable. It's now overrated. Diana Russini and the Big Cat are live at some Chicago bar with a bunch of fleshy white people. It's just, it never ended.
4: What's wrong with being white?
1: Nothing. It just became insufferable. You know, the Chicago people.
4: What's up?
1: It was probably like, I don't know. It took about a week for everybody to get tired of the Boston people and regret that they won the series. It took about 2 weeks for the Chicago thing. You know, we're live in Chicago for the rest of the year because they won the World Series. Like, it got annoying. And just let's not forget. And I don't think the Knicks are going to win it all, but you got Ben Stiller, Chalmette.
0: Oh, God.
1: You got freaking Tracy Morgan crying real tears on the court.
0: Well, at least he's not throwing up.
1: Well, yeah, that's good. I mean, he's got a lot of issues. Then you got Modine. You got all these Knick fans freaking out. You got the whole New York City vibe. The New York Knick fans are acting like Bill the Butcher. Everybody's all excited about what's going on. It's going to become insufferable if they win a title.
0: Now,
1: you know that, right?
2: With Gangs of New York?
1: Yeah, or we can go with Frank White if you want.
2: No, Bill the Butcher is a good one. I like that.
1: They're all going to go like that. And it's going to become about the big giant triangle pizza and, Gotham City and blah, blah, blah, blah. Like, I would caution that it's going to become an insufferable situation if New York wins it all, which is not likely, just like Boston and just like the Cubs.
0: Do you give Kylie Jenner a little bit of credit that she fell for a fan of an NBA team and not an NBA player?
1: Well, I mean, the sister has got an unbelievable roster, like, built up. Like, if you take every player in their prime that Kendall Jenner dated, you field a hell of a team.
0: Yeah.
1: You know, I know Ben Simmons doesn't want to shoot, but I mean, he's, compared to us, he's pretty good.
0: Yeah.
1: And then you got, Blake Griffin, you got Booker. Yeah. I mean, there's like five other guys. I mean, it's like a whole starting five of pretty good players.
0: I'm noticing a theme there,
1: like black guys.
0: Well, there's a theme.
1: Why is it always going to be that way?
0: I don't just... You're the one pointing out the roster. I'm just saying...
1: What kind of black?
0: I'm noticing that family. There's a theme.
2: What did you notice?
0: There's a theme.
1: Well, she's not dating a black guy now, Kendall. She's dating one of those Euphoria guys. Jacob Elordi. Some Australian big puzzo actor.
2: And so then, how do you feel about that, Jonas?
1: Yeah. And then Kylie's dating the little white guy, Timothy Chalmette, or Chalmette. And, maybe they're, I don't know. And then, what's her name's married to the drummer, Courtney, the one I grew up with.
2: Travis Barker.
1: Right. And, so, I mean, maybe there's a trend.
2: I mean, if you put Kim Kardashian's with Lewis Hamilton,
1: who used to date Kendall.
3: Right.
1: Dang.
0: Did he really?
1: Yeah.
0: Good for him, man.
1: That's and he was also with a Shakira, the Schlesinger girl, you know, from the Pussycat Dolls.
3: Didn't the game date a whole bunch of, even the mom or something like that?
1: They said that he dated Chloe.
3: Okay.
1: And they said he also has the BDE.
3: Hey, if you, I'm not. if you put all of their rosters together, like put them all together,
1: it's like the Sergeant Pepper cover.
3: Hey,
1: you ever seen Sergeant Pepper's LeVar? Sergeant Pepper's is a Beatles album. Sergeant Pepper's Lonely Hearts Club Band, and the cover of the album has the Beatles. And, you know, like 100+ other really famous people from history and the moment.
3: Yeah, looking at it right now.
1: That's kind of like the Kardashians roster. Yeah.
3: I was thinking of the video.
1: It's like Charles de Gaulle is in there, you know.
3: Yeah, I see it. Yeah.
0: And Ray J just got knocked out, too. Like, that family's taking over.
1: Oh, Ray J's laid out in the hospital. Did you see him using the body pillow like it was a girl? Like, I don't understand, but I only just because, you know, you're on Twitter and stuff, like, you see, like, I was like, well, who's the guy he's fighting? Like, who's this white guy in the Philadelphia jersey? And then, like, who's this other guy who's, like, rage baiting them in the crowd? And who are all these people? They're, like, kick streamers and, like, the people that children watch, and it's just awful. Right. But, I mean, look, we're all adults, and we all saw Johnny Manziel play, and we all kind of lived that in the moment, and we saw how good it was and then how bad it was. And I guess, you know, that is a route you could take in life when you're, you know, almost 40 and you're fighting
0: UFC
1: looking all fat.
0: When you saw Johnny Manziel with his shirt off in that fight, didn't he look like E.T. in the Creek? You know, the part where he's like...
1: A little bit.
0: I'm telling you. Go back and watch the movie.
1: It's like, God, I'm like looking at it. I'm like, am I in better shape than Johnny Manziel? Yes. Yes, Brady.
4: Does it make it look worse that he's actually 33? He's not close to 40?
1: Yeah, probably. I mean, I remember doing I did a Cotton Bowl many years ago. And it was so long ago. I mean, Joel Klatt wasn't on the game. It was Charles Davis and Gus. And I was the sideline guy. And it was a Cotton Bowl of A&M versus the Sooners. I think Landry Jones was the quarterback for Oklahoma. And they were good, you know. And Johnny made him look stupid at the Dallas Palace. And I watched it, you know, right there. And it was right at the peak of the height of his celebrity, you know, before he came back for his last year in college. And I remember one of the scouts on the sideline saying to me, because remember they had that whole thing where, like, Johnny can't go to school because he's too popular.
0: Yeah.
1: You know? And the NFL scout was like, the guy's out every night. Is he too popular for that? Everybody sees him every night at the bar.
0: Yeah, because that was when he was a freshman, when you reached out to the SID to try and get an interview. Like, oh, we don't allow freshmen to talk to
1: anybody. Yeah, and then Sumlin, you know, was like... I remember that whole thing. But he was very special. And no, I didn't watch the fight, but I used to watch Ray J's dating show a long time ago because I thought it was funny. You know, I'm going to keep it 100 with y'all. You know, I used to say that over and over and over. And I'm surprised he didn't settle down with any of those girls. Hmm. Also, Brandy, the singer. We talk about all the time because of Theo, the Korean guy or the Japanese guy.
4: It's her brother, right?
1: Yeah, Ray J's sister, Brandy, other than Jeannie Buss, is the most hammerhead shark-looking person I've ever been to where their eyes are so far apart from each other that, like, you could stand it directly in front of her and be like... and she's not, you know, it was... I was in an elevator with her, and I was like, oh, my God. It's like being in the sea with a shark.
4: maybe she's I'm sure you've seen the conspiracy theories about how Ancestry and 23andMe, apparently they're testing our DNA for alien
1: Like the crystal skull?
4: Yeah, I guess, yeah.
1: Indiana Jones, like the Mayans.
4: Oh
3: America.
4: Yeah, I don't know. I just saw a report the other day.
1: No, I feel you, Brady. I'm with you there.
4: Well, what's your thoughts on all these aliens, you, Brady? Petros?
1: What, who?
4: Just all the alien talk.
2: Are the aliens
4: here? A lot of alien talk, Petros.
1: Oh, yeah. Well, you know, there's a line in Hamlet that I always remind myself of when somebody tries to act like they know about everything. You know what I mean? Like, none of us really know anything. Like, none of us know what's going to happen to anybody. Other than, if you're lucky, the forlorn rags of growing old. But the line is, there are more things in heaven. He's talking to a guy named Horatio. And he says, there's more things in heaven and earth, Horatio, that are dreamt of in your philosophy. Basically, there are more things all over that we haven't even, you know, thought of. Like, there's so much out there that acting like you know anything is kind of an insult. Wisdom begins when you admit how stupid you are. So, to me, I'm not a skeptic to say, oh, my God, you know, there's no anything. Look at how big the universe is. I mean, it's unfathomably large. So there's so many of these things that are unfathomable. So I don't think that the existence of anything should be beyond people's thoughts. Not to act like I have anything figured out or watch any of those alien movies or anything. I have always been interested in Bigfoot.
0: A lot of evidence to point to.
1: Well, yeah, and the different machinations of Bigfoot, you know, like the Yeti, the swamp ape, which is down in the Everglades, or the skunk ape, because he smells really bad, and different things of that nature.
0: A lot of Native American tribes up in Washington swear by it.
1: Yeah, you know, there's a lot of overnight rate. There's an overnight radio show. Do you guys know about Coast to Coast?
0: Oh, yeah.
1: There's like right before you guys come on.
3: That was an adult film.
0: Oh, man, Coast to Coast?
1: What are you talking about, LeVar?
0: I think it was done.
3: That sounds like I feel like I've seen that before.
1: No, Coast to Coast is a famous. There was a famous guy named. There's a famous guy like the Snoop Dogg tapes. There's a famous guy named Art Bell.
0: Yes.
1: Who's long dead, but he was like a conspiracy theorist guy. So he would do this overnight radio show, national show, called Coast to Coast. AM. And now it's run by a guy. They have a few hosts because it's every night. Every night, all night. And who's the host now? Is George Norrie.
0: It's
1: George Norrie now. The main guy. But they have other guys too. And it's shadow people, Mayan calendar, conspiracy theories, assassination theories, aliens, extraterrestrials, unexplained phenomena, like it's chupacabra, it's everything that you ever wanted, all of it, every night. And it's called Coast to Coast AM. It's on KFI in LA on AM 640 overnight, and they have this crazy phone bank because they take a lot of calls, so they have like 100 numbers, like call the wild card line at 866-987-2570. East of the Rockies, 866-987-3570. West of the Rockies, 866-987-4570. Below the four corners, 866-987. There's like a segment where they give the number for like 5 minutes, and then they go back to break, and then they come back and take calls about shadow people.
0: Because at that time of night, you have clearance all over the country.
1: Correct.
0: Like, and so it's been one of the longest running, most successful shows, and it's all these people with wild tales of crazy encounters.
1: So we have Coast to Coast Petros and Money on my radio show with Matt. We do have a Coast to Coast Petros and Money segment when, you know, if there's any story about aliens like Brady asked about or whatever, we cover it, and we have an intro with like the Coast to Coast style, and it's pretty good. And it's like, west of the Rockies, give us a call. text us at beep, beep, beep, beep, 9. I mean, it's a lot of fun. Anyway, I love Coast to Coast. That's a great place to take your alien extraterrestrial fix.
0: So good.
1: Unless you just want to watch Johnny Mantell box.
3: Why haven't we seen these aliens? That's all I want.
1: They're smarter than us.
3: Nobody's seen them.
1: Plenty of people have seen them, and they get probed.
3: Where are the pictures? I want pictures. Like, how do you have all, like, you can't have all of these conspiracy theories with no real hard pictures.
0: What do you mean? One of them's playing center for the Spurs.
4: I think, LeVar, I think the problem is if you stop... They don't become. They're not a conspiracy theory if you start having hard proof evidence.
1: Yeah, right? Like, I mean, once you get pictures, it's no longer. Yeah. You know,
4: it's not a theory.
1: It's like proof. It's like having sex with a girl you desired for a long time. Now there's no mystery left.
0: Right.
4: Yeah.
1: Now it's just ruined. Now you're just back into the world.
0: Way to make it relatable. You know.
3: Yeah. Thank you. I did. I had my conclusion right there. It was good. We were good. I have no more questions.
1: Yeah, coast to coast, check it out. And that's my message today, okay? All right. Coast to Coast is a great radio franchise that should not be forgotten in our modern times where we forget so many good things. Secondly, beware of rooting for the Knicks as a national feel-good story because, like the Red Sox and the Cubs, it will quickly become the opposite. I'm not counting the Philadelphia Eagles in that because I just expect Philadelphia to act stupid about everything.
0: Hey, Pedro, can I ask you a real quick question before you go? Most annoying LA sports celebrity fan is who?
1: Oh, that's a great question. Ooh. Well, you got that Asian chick at the Chargers game.
0: Oh, yeah, she's up there.
1: Yeah, then you got the Asian chick at the Laker games that used to be on Disney that's married to Macaulay Culkin. Then you got, what's her name, Brenda Song. Then you got the kids of Lou Adler, the famous producer, that dress up like dorks down in the Jack Nicholson seats at the Lakers games. Then you got Clipper Darryl, who was punched into Clipper the trash.
3: Got knocked out.
1: Punched into the security. Trash as a goodbye from crypto.
3: he gave him some hands. Catch the hands. I mean,
1: who's not annoying? There's so many Clipper annoying got LA sports fans. Up. Clipper Darryl lives around here because I see him in his Clipper car driving around. It's like seeing Batman. is that a good list off the top of my head?
0: Lou Adler's
1: well,
0: kids.
1: Well, you know what, though? I would say it's probably Kelly Stafford. Is she a fan or is she a wag? She's a wag. It's not the same.
0: Yeah.
1: Yeah, she sucks.
0: Hey, you better get his name right, though.
1: Matt Stafford?
0: Oh, come on. Don't do that.
1: No, I'm not going to do it. The reason I say Matt Stafford is because she's so annoying. I don't care about the difference between Matthew and Matt.
0: Keep that up. They'll throw you off a Super Bowl stage.
1: I hope they do. F that.
0: There he is. Petros Papadakis.
1: What a class act that Matt Stafford is.
0: He is the co-host of the Petros and Money Show, which you can hear on The Blowtorch. AM 570 LA Sports, Fox College Football Analyst. Get him on X at the old P, and we'll do it again next week.
1: Beware the New York sports fan. The New York mailbox head.
3: Oh, no.
0: 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Up next, you know, we handed out some awards in hour two of the program. Apparently, there were some others handed out, and not everybody's thrilled about it. 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
15: 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LeVar Arrington, Brady Quinn, Jonas Knox with you here. 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You know, last hour we handed out our midweek awards, the good, the bad, the ugly. There was another award that was handed out. I don't know if it's as prestigious as our good, bad, and ugly each Wednesday. But congratulations to Greg Olson, who received the Sports Emmy for Outstanding Personality and Event Analyst. Old Gio.
16: Yeah.
15: Getting awards out there. Yeah.
16: Well deserved. He's been a tremendous analyst for Fox and very well deserved. I know some people feel like it's a bit awkward because he's not the number one analyst at Fox, although he used to be. But here's the thing is like you can admit that Tom Brady has improved, that he's probably not on that level yet, but also he doesn't have the experience. So it's not saying he won't get there, one day, but Greg's had more experience doing it. He's done a tremendous job of that. I think you can acknowledge both. You know, I don't think you have to try to make this seem awkward. The reality is Tom Brady is the greatest resume of any football player to ever grace the NFL. I think you can understand why he's in that number one position because one, how much he's improved. And I think they see the upside, but two, he can speak to the game like no one else ever. And so because of that, it gives the opportunity for him to become a tremendous analyst and very, very much like Greg, win an Emmy. Like, I don't think this is controversial, although I feel like people always want to pit like people against each other just because they work for the same network.
15: And it's one guy specifically. It's Mike Florio. Like he's fixated on this and I really don't get it. I don't understand. I'm like, Tom Brady got a massive contract. Yeah, he's the number one guy. It doesn't mean that Greg Olson can't also be great and win awards and be a great broadcaster. If anything, that just shows that, hey, if you're getting the quote unquote one team or two team, you're going to get a great broadcaster either way. And Tom Brady has improved. He did improve last year significantly over the previous year. For some reason, some people just like to stir it up, man. That's how it goes.
17: Congrats, Greg.
15: Yeah.
17: That's it. That's all I got. Yeah, I don't. Because I just, you know, his award is his award. And since we're talking about it, I keep it on him. Like, I don't, you know, the comparisons thing, I let y'all have that on this segment. Good for him. I would love to be in a position to win a sports, you know, sports award that way for what we do.
15: Because I think I actually just missed out on a nomination for the challenge on KNBC, which you can hear after Sunday Night Football. I was probably the one that
17: put you up. Like, you know, they say your producer of the show is supposed to submit you for those types of awards. If not, you know, you don't get any type of opportunity to get, you know, get the award.
15: Well, I appreciate it.
17: A deficit.
15: I mean, you know. I appreciate it, man.
17: Yeah. No worries, man.
16: Can we take a second to listen to what Greg had to say about winning the award?
18: Incredibly honored and humbled to add another Emmy. Grateful that, you know, to be nominated every year that I've done it and now win for the third time. Incredible group of people in our category, which is the case every single year. The execs at Fox gave me an opportunity to do this fresh out of my playing days, and I'm grateful for it. I love doing this job. I love studying. I love working at it. I love the game of football. It's done so much for me. And to everyone, to all the winners and all the nominees tonight, congratulations. And I look forward to adding another one here to my collection.
15: Yeah.
17: He's a good dude, man. And he just has that. His voice, the way he looks, his delivery, his genuineness. I mean, it just, he's a likable dude, man. Y'all brought up Tom. Like, to know Tom Brady is, Tom Brady is a likable dude. I think to maybe onlookers that may not have had the opportunity to get up close interactions with Tom Brady, it may come off a certain type of way when he says what he says, because you already have prejudged what you're thinking he is and how he's going to do things based upon what you've seen him do on the field and how much of a winner he's been. So I feel like, you know, sometimes guys get a raw deal in terms of how people view them. But Greg Olsen is one of those guys. He's like that grandmom or that family member that you hug them a whole bunch of times because they just have that type of energy where you just love the hell out of them, man. You know, some people just, that's the gift that God gave them, is that they're just really, really lovable people the way that they are. And he's one of them guys. So good for him, you know, good for him having that.
16: Well, I think it speaks a lot to a couple of things. One, the fact that he's been up for it. Greg Olsen's been up for it like every year he's really done this. So I think the media has really taken on to him. And by the way, Tom Brady, and speaking of his improvement, he was also up for this award. So if you think about it, in just a couple of years' time, that's where he's gotten to, where he's now being nominated for this. And so, you know, will he be able to win one soon? Yeah, sure. He's going to have the shot. Whose name is not on the list is Tony Romo. And the reason why I bring that up is because there's a good chance that if CBS went a different direction, I would think that they would look Greg Olsen's way, or any other network for that matter, if they're looking at filling that vacancy. So, and I'm not sure how long Greg will be with Fox. He, for people who don't know, Greg was my class in college. He actually went to Notre Dame initially. His brother, Christian, God rest his soul, who has passed away recently, he was also there as a quarterback. They both ended up transferring, Greg to Miami, Christian to Virginia. But, you know, the great family, their dad was their coach, had such a big impact on them and how they see the game of football. And I think even through Greg's eyes, even all that he's played and experienced, he sees it too. But, you know, they lost Christian earlier this year, and it was a tragic deal, and I'm just happy for him. You know, it's one of those awards where I know how hard he works to be a good husband, father, but also analyst. So it's cool to see him rewarded for all that.
15: Yeah. Damn good player too. During his time.
17: Damn rapper.
15: Yeah. There is that. Is it G-Reg? Is that what they called him?
16: What's up? What's up? What's up? What's up? What's up? What's up?
15: Hey, by the way. You know, if we're going to point out specifics here, the game of the year, the broadcast of the year, in my mind, was November 16th, overtime between the Panthers and the Falcons. Again, if we're going to go game by game and start handing out awards on broadcasters and the job they did, that's my favorite from this past year. How about that?
16: Appreciate that. Appreciate that.
15: At least I could do. Yeah. You know, just want to point that out here.
17: Hey, I mean, seriously, I thought the pinch hitting done
16: for the Colts Raiders game was probably
15: yes. You know. Under the circumstances, I would agree.
17: Yep. You're a likable dude too, Jonas. All them haters on social media. It'd be so many hateful people on social media.
15: No, it's great.
17: But I'm just saying, you're a hardworking dude, man. You work for it, man. And the challenge, that show wouldn't be the challenge without you on it, man. So, you know. Sports worth.
16: Are you saying he makes it a challenge?
15: Sometimes
16: he makes you a challenge.
15: Hey, let me tell you something. You don't know what it's like to do a show with a spinning Bubba Gump shrimp company in the background, live from City Walk every Sunday. Oh, no. Right? There's a lot going
17: on. You do it, though. And you get up for work in, like, what, 1 hour? Like,
15: yeah.
17: You finish the show, you get home, you hit the bed, boom, right back up.
15: Yeah, it's not even.
17: That's,
15: There's probably no point in even going to bed. I don't even know why I do that, because I just run the risk that I'm going to oversleep. So
17: I don't know how you do it, man, especially when you get to, like, the like mid-season and beyond part. It's like, oh, gosh, like, we're eight weeks in on this.

0: binoculars.
1: Yeah. Well played, Mar. Well, that's
2: Thank
1: how you,
2: you
1: do it, Mar.
2: Thank you. Thank you. Got to get to the break.
1: 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Up next, we are going to close up shop with another edition of The Leftovers right here on FSR.
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11: There's quite a slowdown now, both directions, 205 through the Gladstone stretch, and also West I-84. It's still a solid tie-up, starting right at 205. Plenty of stop-and-go traffic south of the Interstate Bridge, I-5 South, all the way past Broadway, and eastbound Sunset Highway.
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3: Our thanks to Dave Pasch, Kelly Amati Hiller for joining us today. Taylor keeps walking past me, and he whispers in my ear, the enhanced games. We have to talk about it. What the hell are the enhanced games? I mean, what are they, Taylor?
4: Total flop this weekend. The enhanced games were the first ever sporting competition featuring athletes taking performance-enhancing substances.
3: Oh, really?
4: If you broke a world record, there was a $1 million prize, a bunch of activities they had, like the Olympics. It was basically the doping Olympics.
3: Yeah.
4: They broke one world record.
3: Oh, wow.
5: Yeah.
3: Yeah. Mikey.
5: Somehow. I don't think this was the first sporting event to have performance enhancing drugs.
6: Just advertised that way. The world record came in the 50 freestyle.
3: Right.
6: She won $1 million, but they had the strong weight men lifting sprints. Mm-hmm. Non-enhanced athletes were winning events over enhanced athletes.
3: Really? Wow. Yeah. Mike, you took steroids once, right?
6: I did. I actually did. Early in my career, I tore my shoulder up and I played the rest of the season and I had my shoulder reconstructed in January and I'm like, hell, I need to get back on the field. I was a 10th rounder trying to survive. I took like an 8-week cycle of steroids. Uh-huh. This is before steroids were tested for in the NFL. They were illegal on paper, but there was no testing for them. So I did it for 8 weeks, and let me tell you what, it worked. It got my shoulder back to me being pretty strong again. Now, could I have done that without the steroids? Possibly, but I didn't take the chance.
3: Right.
6: So I did it 8 weeks. It helped me get back on the field. So I didn't win $1 million though.
3: The enhanced Golic. I mean, how about that?
6: Yeah. Yes. Yeah. I don't know how much it enhanced me, but it helped me, it helped my career keep going.
4: What's more embarrassing, competing in this or that only one record was broken?
6: Oh, only one record was broken.
3: Yes.
6: I think, especially because there was weightlifting that was going on and sprints. Yes. Oh my God.
3: Yes. Mike, we appreciate you doing this and being everything we're not, which is a professional. Thank you.
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27: All right, my friends, Rip City Drive Chat doing here. You know, we got a lot of things to get to. Brendan Slaughter is with me. And we got a lot of different things we're going to touch on today. First off, today we'll kick off Hops Ticket Tuesday. So I've been telling you, you need to get your tails out to the brand new Hillsboro Hops Ballpark in Hillsboro. I was there on opening night. It's spectacular. It's even better than you think it is. And when you check it out for the first time, you're going to be like, wow, what a great ballpark it is. And today we kick off Hops Ticket Tuesday. So every Tuesday throughout the remainder of the baseball season, we'll have tickets to give away so you can check out the Hops in person and be able to sit in the Rip City Radio row. And we're going to do it today at 5 o'clock. So if you want tickets to see the Hops at Hillsborough Hops Ballpark. It is brand new. It is spectacular. And I'm excited for you to get out there. We're going to do it today at 5. All you have to do is listen to me for your chance to win. Now, we're going to have two guests on today at 5:20. My favorite NBA writer, Brad Bakken of CBS Sports, will stop by and we'll get his take on the Knicks, who are now in the NBA Finals for the first time in 27 years. Last time they were there was 1999 when they lost to the Spurs. Hard to believe, but it's true. 27 years ago. And now they're back after a sweep of the Cavs and a historic run with 11 straight wins in the postseason. They have been dominating tomato cans in the Eastern Conference, including the Cavs. So congratulations to the Knicks. As I've told you throughout the playoffs, I like this group. They have a lot of players that are very easy to root for. I think that there's a connected nature about this team that I enjoy, and they're playing about as well as you can play on offense right now. Making shots, moving the basketball, moving bodies, and defensively they're connected as well. What a great, great run this has been. So here's my dilemma, and I'll throw this out to you, with the Knicks. And I've thought ever since the postseason began, heck, probably midway through the regular season, that it didn't really matter who won the East. I thought that the Western Conference would win the NBA Finals. And the next champion, likely Oklahoma City, possibly San Antonio, would be the NBA champs. And so I've watched the Knicks throughout the course of the postseason. And they're by far the best performing club from the start of the postseason up until now. But here's what I'm really struggling with, my dilemma. Are the Knicks a legitimate threat to win the championship, either against Oklahoma City or San Antonio, based on how they're playing with 11 straight wins and total dominance? Or is it fool's gold because they've been able to do it against teams named Atlanta, Philadelphia, and then Cleveland? They have clearly taken advantage of the opportunity that was laid out in front of them in a weakened Eastern Conference. Boston came apart at the seams and lost to Philadelphia. They had injuries. Philadelphia was banged up. They had injuries. And then the Cavs, after back-to-back seven-game series, look gassed and out of sorts in the Eastern Conference Final. And I'm not trying to take anything away from the Knicks. What I'm trying to figure out is, are they legitimate title contenders? Meaning, can they win four games against either Oklahoma City or San Antonio? So if you got any thoughts on that, 503-248-0620. Jalen Brunson is awesome. I'm a big fan of OG Anunoby and Mikal Bridges. They just have a lot of guys who are playing well. And of course, Karl-Anthony Towns, who has really turned his game around since midway through the Atlanta series when they've got him in that role of facilitator. And they were just smoking the Cavs yesterday with second chance points. And it looked like the Cavs laid down and just died. I hate to say that someone quit, but it sure looked like through my eyes that the Cavs just quit on that game. And Kenny Atkinson, the Cavs head coach, it was announced today by Shams that he's going to return next year as head coach. That is a horrific decision. And it was a really bad week for Kenny Atkinson. All right, I was sent a message from someone that I respect that is tied in and has been to the NBA here in the Northwest for a very long time. And so I want to share some of the individual's thoughts without giving up the identity of the individual. But I want to give you some perspective. I really believe a deal is going to get done. I do not think the Trailblazers are moving. I've been saying that now for an extended period of time. And it really comes back to the NBA. The Sonics are going back to Seattle. Seattle will get expansion, as will Las Vegas. And I really think the NBA wants to have two teams in the Northwest. They want the I-5 rivalry with Seattle and Portland. And the Trailblazers have been a model franchise ever since their inception in the league. It's valuable to have a team in Portland in the Northwest as it will to have a team back in Seattle. There's no question about it. So I don't think the NBA wants to have the Trailblazers relocated at all. Now, if you want relocation, there are other places that would be better to relocate than Portland, which is a successful franchise. But I don't think in the end the NBA wants that to happen. All right, so here are some of the thoughts
0: as we get ready to talk with Brian Berger coming up at 4:20. Here's what the individual had to say. Chad, I've said it over and over again that the Trailblazers are not moving. The NBA will do all it can to keep the Trailblazers here until Seattle officially gets an expansion franchise. There is no NBA north of the California border. The NBA is not sacrificing the longest-standing team in the Pacific Northwest region after 56 years for the likes of Raleigh, San Diego, Austin, Louisville, or any place else. Relocation fees paid to the NBA owners and board of governors are not as substantial as the expansion money they'll get when and if Seattle returns along with the new team in Las Vegas. Tom Dundon also has two other sizable investors in the ownership group who would have to agree with any relocation, one of whom grew up here and loves the Trailblazers. Negativity from folks poisons our local market and causes unnecessary panic. Remember when the Sacramento Kings were for sale with competitive bids to either move the team to Seattle or keep them in Sacramento? The final vote to stay in Sacramento was 26-4. The only reason Paul Allen voted to move the Kings to Seattle was because the potential buyer back then was his friend Steve Ballmer, new owner of the Clippers. Plus, Paul really wanted to see the Portland versus Seattle NBA rivalry renewed. The state of Oregon money is set for Moda Center renovation, and so is the investment by Multnomah County. All that's left is the Portland City Council. The new expanded format of the council is what makes this process more painful than it should be, but the Portland City government will come through. All right, so there are some thoughts. But yeah, I think everything's going to be okay. And I think the panic about Dundon is unnecessary because he's not an unknown quantity. Again, if you want to know what he's about, just take a look at the Carolina Hurricanes. He came in and took over a franchise that was a disaster. And now they're a perennial power in the sport, and they're on the verge of going to the Stanley Cup Finals. And this goes back to my basic definition of what makes or what you want in a sports owner of your team. Someone that wants to win, check, and someone that's willing to invest in his team to make that happen. And Dundon has said over and over again that there will be no budget for the players, the roster, or anything that the players need to be at their best. That's it. So he is the type of guy you want running your team because he will spend what is necessary to make the players put them in a position to have success, and he wants to win desperately. That's a good combination. Well, I'll tell you, I saw The Mandalorian not once but twice over the weekend. I saw it on Thursday on opening night, and it was so good that I went back on Sunday to check it out. So if you're a Mandalorian fan, if you like Mando, if you like Grogu, you're going to enjoy the movie immensely. So I would recommend that you check it out. And the funny thing is I looked at and watched a number of different reviews on YouTube over the weekend. I cannot believe all of the hate that the movie is garnering. I don't know if it's because the Star Wars nerds are so hung up in the books and the different stories that they get. They can't see through the minutia. But as I mentioned before, when I go to the theater, I just want to be entertained. And I had fun. Nothing wrong with 2 hours of Mando and Grogu on different adventures. So I enjoyed it a lot. Michael Schacher went to see it, which shocked me because he's not a big theater guy. But he enjoyed it as well. So if you're down with Star Wars, if you like The Mandalorian, you're going to enjoy The Mandalorian and Grogu movie. You would have thought they could come up with a better title. The Mandalorian and Grogu. And where's the creativity at? That's the best you got? That sounds like a name I would come up with. It sounds like a radio show, The Mandalorian and Grogu. 3 to 6, afternoons on Rip City Radio 620. Come on, be better, people. But yeah, it's great. I enjoyed it. Very entertaining, very enjoyable. And I would recommend that you check it out. My daughter saw the Michael Jackson movie last night and says it was awesome. That was her quote exactly. How was the movie? Awesome. Thank you. You know, kids, you have to ask a lot of specific questions to get details on a variety of different things. How was your day today? It was good. All right, thanks. Glad we had that chat. All right, 503-248-0620. I got a message from my buddy Dave. And he says, hey, Chad, I'm with you. How did Kenny Atkinson ever get hired in the first place? It's really amazing that he is a head coach. And he's coming back next year.
27: it just goes to show you how incompetent that owner Dan Gilbert is. Wow. I'm so happy the Blazers at least don't have an owner like Gilbert and a coach like Atkinson. Those two are made for each other. If not for the luck of getting LeBron, Cleveland would still not have an NBA championship and might never have one while owner Gilbert is there. Also, I feel as you do that the arena renovation and 20 to 30 year lease should be finalized. I really blame the city council for dragging their feet and this on this, and a little concerned. What the city council needs to remember is that this is an investment in the city, not just for the Blazers, but the Fire, worldwide concerts, Disney on Ice, monster trucks, etc. You name it. That's all benefits to the city. How can some of the city council members not see what a slam dunk this is? Exactly. And in the end, I just don't think they have a choice. They're going to have to get it done. Now, they'll drag their feet a little bit, but in the end, I think they'll get the deal done. There are some very smart people that are helping to advise, and I think they'll be able to get a deal done. And as I mentioned before with Dundon, I just want this matter to be settled so he can, you know, really get into the trenches and start to, you know, move this franchise forward, which is great. So I'm pretty excited about the future. I think it's a good time to be a Trailblazer fan. We'll get this lease deal taken care of, get the renovation set up. Motor Center will be even better. And now you've got an owner with direction who wants to win and will invest to make that happen. That is a beautiful thing. It's great. So Brian Berger will talk about Dundon and relocation coming up here at 4:20. He was on Yahoo Sports today. And I'm really, you know, it's why I did it last week with the guy from the Sports Business Journal. I'm trying to give, you know, a different perspective on Dundon. This guy, I don't think, is the villain that he's been painted to be. Just look at what he's done with the Hurricanes. They are a smashing success. He wants to win, and he's got the desire to work hard and make sure that that happens. And that's a good thing for us. Because all I want before I die is one title. I'm not greedy here. I just want one championship. One. I don't want expected wins. I want a championship that is earned on the court. I mean, can you imagine Kenny Atkinson coaching the Trailblazers after back-to-back home losses in games 3 and 4 when you were up double digits in both games? Well, expected wins, we should be up 3-1.
1: Analytically, I think we've won the expected. I said 3 out of 3. We're 2 out of 3. And the expected, I don't know if you guys follow that, is that it's an expected score. You know, and we won 2 out of 3. And I know you're looking confused, but I...
2: No, I'm not.
1: There is really, you know, if you believe in process and all that, like, man, our... take that layer. I know I don't throw that on them. I see it for myself. I'm like, man... We have this feeling, then I can go to our analytical table and be like, man, we are, you know, last night it was, the expected score was like 1.02. Us shooting way below expected, them shooting way over. You know, and I know no one wants to hear that. I think you guys like hearing it. I know, you know, general public, no one wants to hear it. Everyone's outcome based. Yeah. Sure, I get that too.
27: Yeah, it's outcome-based. That's sports, Kenny. We don't care about your expected wins. We don't care about your analytic table. And neither do your fans. But at least he's coming back next year. That's very nice. Unbelievable. And the Knicks are on fire. They shot the ball extremely well, pretty much through the entire playoff run. They're back in the finals for the first time since 99. Madison Square Garden is going to be lit. And I have no idea who would be the better matchup for them. I don't think either team's a good matchup. Oklahoma City presents a number of issues. And then you've got the Wimby problem with San Antonio. How about Wimby with that half-court heave? If I tried a shot like that, it would airball. And he... When he shoots the ball, it's almost like he's shooting down at the basket because he's so flipping tall. He was dominant in game 4. a disappointing game three for San Antonio, but they bounced back strong in game four. I like Oklahoma City to win at home tonight, but I'm a little concerned. I'm not so sure because of the injuries. A.J. Mitchell's been critical for them. I thought the Spurs did a much better job in game four of defending Shai Gilgeous without fouling. They were aggressive but smarter in how they were defending. And the one thing I do respect about Shai, even if he does flop, you know, he's not someone who's barking or whining at the officials. If he falls down and doesn't get the call, he just gets up and runs back down to the other end of the floor. But that should be one heck of a game tonight. Obviously, whoever wins the game tonight will be in the prime position to win the series. My guess is Oklahoma City wins tonight. San Antonio will win back home in game six. And then that will set us up for a spectacular game seven. And frankly, this series deserves a game seven. We deserve a game seven. We need to see that. What would it look like with Wimby and Shai out there in a game seven? So that's what I'm pulling for. We'll see if it plays out. The game's going to tip off coming up at 5:30. Telephone number 503-248-0620. But the Knicks, you know, it's weird. Like, normally it's probably difficult for people, including myself, to openly cheer for and root for any team from New York. But this Knicks team is very likable. Jalen Brunson is an overachiever, really tough and strong, undersized guard who understands angles and can get to his spots and is a clutch type player. Love him. Karl Anthony Towns, very likable guy. He's playing really well for them. Both Anunoby and Bridges, great two-way players, unselfish. And that's really what I like most about the way that they're playing right now. Unselfish. They're sharing the basketball. I mean, they were playing with purpose yesterday. And one thing I heard that was interesting, maybe it was on the broadcast, but what Mike Brown did before the playoff run is he showed video after they were knocked out by the Indiana Pacers last year of what their faces looked like, what their reactions were like when they were shaking the Pacers players' hands. He was trying to help them remember that feeling so that they could go out there and play with purpose this time around. And that's really what they've tried to do, is to go out and be better in each game and to play with purpose, to play for one another. And when you get that type of togetherness on a basketball team where guys are playing for each other and not themselves, this is what happens. And look at the different players who have stepped up. Landry Shamet is on fire. He missed 1-3. I think it was like 11 of 12 in the Eastern Conference Finals. But you get these role players like Alvarado, Shamet, and a cast of characters who come in with confidence and play extremely well. And that's what the Knicks have gotten. I love their starting five, but they've had a number of guys. Mitchell Robinson is great on the offensive glass. You know, rebounder, tough. You know, plays around the basket. Horrific free throw shooter, but even he serves a role for them. And he's able to come in and play effective minutes to give their bigs some rest, guys like Karl Anthony Towns. And credit to Mike Brown. I thought firing Tibbs to hire Brown was one of the dumbest things I've seen, and it's turned out to be a good move. But I like this group. I like this Knicks team. I haven't been able to say that about many Knicks teams over the years, but I like this group. And there's a lot of people saying crazy stuff like, this is the best Knicks team of all time. It's like, you do realize that they've had two title teams, right? And their last title team back in 72, 73 had seven Hall of Famers. Now, can we slow down with the best Knicks team of all time talk? Let's wait and see how they do in the finals. Now, Jalen Brunson, I saw this take today. I had to think about it. I'm not even sure if it's true. But if he were to win a title with the Knicks, that he would become a bigger star in New York than Derek Jeter. Is that possible? Interesting thought. All right, so game five, Thunder Spurs from Oklahoma City tonight tips off at 5:30. We'll come back, and when we do, we're going to be joined by Brian Berger, Sports Business Radio. Talking relocation, get his thoughts on Tom Dundon, the negotiations with the city, and what's it going to take for the council to get this across the finish line. 503-248-0620 is your telephone number. 503-248-0620. I appreciate your time. Hope you're enjoying your Tuesday. Hope you had a wonderful long weekend too with Memorial Day. I certainly did.
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28: 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Yes, JCPenney.
29: Future in Portland?
30: I think he's going to do everything in his power to move them. And it breaks my heart to say that because I used to work for the Trailblazers. I live in Portland, but this seems to be Sonics 2.0. And I think he's going to say all the right things. And at the end of the day, he's going to come with a pretty cutthroat deal for the state and the city. And when they don't make that deal, I think he's going to use that as his excuse to move the team. And the way it works with at least NBA Board of Governors is when you sit around that table, other owners are not going to stop you from doing what you want to do, like relocating, because if they want to do something in the future, they don't want you to vote against them. So they are very unlikely to vote against him to move. By the way, if he does relocate, there's a relocation fee attached to that. So all the other teams in the NBA would make money from Dundon relocating to a Nashville, a San Diego, someplace like that.
27: All right. From Sports Business Radio, my former colleague, Brian Berger, is on the Rip City Drive. Brian, good afternoon. Thanks for making time, buddy.
6: Chad, good to talk to you. We've known each other a long time. I know you love the Blazers. I do, too. You know I'm a straight shooter, and you know who I've had on my show over the last 22 years. Commissioners, team owners. So I don't say things lightly like what you just played. And I think this is a mess. And there's a few different culprits here, Chad. There's Jody Allen and Burt Cold. There's the city of Portland. And there's Tom Dundon. And if you want, I can outline the responsibilities of each one and how we kind of got to this perfect storm situation.
27: Okay, let's start with Jody Allen and Burt Cold, who were running the trust after Paul Allen passed away. You know, it's been my understanding that Paul Allen never had any desire to sell the team to someone who would look to move them. So talk to me about the role that Jody Allen and Burt Cold play in this mess.
6: If you look at Herb Cole, who is the former owner of the Milwaukee Bucks, when he sold the Bucks to their current owners, he put a stipulation in the agreement that you could not relocate the team. There was no such stipulation put in the agreement to Tom Dundon. There was no such stipulation put in the agreement when Howard Schultz sold the Sonics to Clay Bennett, and we know how that turned out. I would have put a stipulation in there saying you cannot relocate the team. We're going to help you figure out a new agreement where you're going to keep the team in Portland for the next 20 to 30 years. It can't relocate. They could have done a lot more on their end to not leave it up in the air where it's now a battle of the city of Portland versus Tom Dundon. And I think you and I would both agree. I don't want to speak for you, but I don't have the most amount of faith in the city of Portland and the state of Oregon to negotiate a deal. And if you want, I'll tell you why.
27: Yeah, tell me. Well, I mean, I guess one of my first questions would be, has the council, the city, have they hired a negotiator to come in and help with this deal?
6: It's my understanding that they have not hired outside counsel, which is stunning to me. I worked for the Blazers back in the 90s when there were outside counsel on both sides of the table with Paul Allen and the city of Portland when they negotiated that agreement for the Rose Garden. And it was a long-term 30-year agreement. For the city of Portland to think that they know how to do a deal like this on their own is a really big red flag, in my opinion. And they, so far, have not been proactive. I mean, for instance, why has the city of Portland not written a public letter to NBA Commissioner Adam Silver saying, we have $600 million that we come to the table with. We're asking for a fair market deal, like Tom Dundon has said. We want in the deal that he cannot relocate the team for 20 to 30 years. And then we will unlock this $600 million. And we will give Tom Dundon the revenues for the arena and the development rights around the Rose Quarter. None of this stuff has happened, Chad. So it's scary where this may be going.
27: Well, it was my understanding. I believe that the governor has had conversations and has been in touch with the commissioner. Now, I also understand that in order to get the money for the renovations for Moda Center, doesn't Tom have to agree to a 20-year lease to be able to get that funding?
6: I believe so. And the 20-year lease, again, there's different ways you can sign a lease. You can sign a lease like the lease they're in right now makes the team very portable. It's a 5-year bridge agreement that was signed, I think, a year ago. If you're going to unlock the full $600 million, certain things have to happen. But one of the things that has to be in this agreement is that you can't relocate the team. There's all kinds of legalities that even if you sign a 20-year lease, you can get out of it in certain ways. You have to have in there, like the previous agreement, the 30-year agreement that existed when Paul Allen signed it in 1995, you cannot relocate this team. That same agreement needs to be drafted this time around as well.
27: Yeah, I agree with that. You need to have that. And, you know, the way it was explained to me is that you cannot allow any type of a buyout clause or anything of that nature in the lease once it's signed for 20 years or 30 years or whatever the agreement is. So let me ask you this. With the council, because the people I've talked to, they think the biggest stumbling block will be the council. And, you know, obviously with the expanded council, it slows the process down. What do you think will be the biggest stumbling blocks or challenges for the city council as they try to get this across the finish line?
6: I think they need experts at the table. They need people who have done deals like this either in Oregon or in other states. You know, these deals are pretty common now, and they need sports experts at the table who understand how to do a long-term arena lease like this, something that's binding where the team can't relocate, development rights around the arena. These are all things that I don't think the city can do on their own. And if they could do it on their own, Chad, why haven't they done it? Why haven't they been proactive and said, here's our offer, Tom Dundon. This is what we're offering you. And be proactive instead of reactive. Right now, it seems like they're being reactive to Tom Dundon. And then, you know, it's your show. I'm not going to take over your show, but if you want to ask me why I'm concerned about Tom Dundon, I'm happy to answer that as well. We've talked about Jody and Bert. We just talked about the city of Portland. We haven't talked about Tom yet.
27: Yeah, what are your concerns about Tom? I mean, there's been a lot of reporting on him. Most of it has been negative. A lot of fans are concerned. Maybe some of them don't know. What are your thoughts on Tom Dundon, the a successful owner of the Carolina Hurricanes, who is now in place as the principal owner of the Trailblazers?
6: I mean, I think it's great that he's successful with the Hurricanes, and it gives him credibility and it gives him faith. But the NBA is very different than the NHL, and typically it costs a lot more money to run an NBA team than it does an NHL team. I would ask, you know, when someone shows you who they are, believe them. What has Tom Dundon done since he took over as owner of the Blazers to show you that he wants to do business in Portland? He's laid off staff. He's cut costs. He has not said, hey, I fully intend to keep the Blazers in Portland. I will sign a long-term agreement that allows for the team not to be relocated. I've heard his interviews that he's done on other platforms. I haven't heard him say that yet, correct me if I'm wrong.
27: No, I haven't heard him say that exactly, but I wouldn't imagine he would come out and just flat out say that in the middle of a negotiation, right? Like, why would you say that now if you're negotiating with the city trying to get a deal done that benefits you and is one that's workable? Why would you come out and just automatically commit to that? Wouldn't you want it? Part of it's negotiation, right?
6: Agreed. Yes, agreed. But when you do things like cut 70 people from the staff, I mean, you know some of those people too, Chad. And, you know, one of the things that I've really taken notice of with the San Antonio Spurs and the New York Knicks is how many of the former players come around the team now and embrace the current players. The people that were just let go by the Blazers, Tom Dundon basically wiped out any connection to the past of the Trailblazers. That's very concerning. Will those players still come around? He's just doing things that show me he doesn't care about being in Portland long term, and that's concerning.
27: Well, what I would say about the layoffs, you know, obviously there were layoffs and cuts when Paul Allen owned the team, but also, isn't that just standard operating procedure? I know the Timberwolves, when they had the new ownership takeover last year, cut 40 jobs. Dundon comes in, and I believe that the Blazers had one of the highest operating costs on the business side in the NBA, but also the lowest corporate sponsorship dollars that were coming in. Isn't that standard operating procedure to come in and cut costs to try and get the business side in line?
6: God, I agree with you. And it is very common when new owners come in, A, they want to bring their own people who they trust, and B, you know, they want to shape the organization as they see fit. I think when you cut as deep as he cut, and from people I've spoken to, there was no real rhyme or reason. It was a spreadsheet. It was who makes this much money. It wasn't, well, what does this person do for the organization? And what is this person's history with the organization? And what is this person's history with the past players and the legacy? It was just, let's just get to a dollar amount and cut. And I think that was a little heavy-handed, and it went a little too deep.
27: We're talking with Brian Berger from Sports Business Radio here on the Rip City Drive. Let me ask you this question. If the city is able to come to a deal and get this across the finish line, and it's one that Tom Dundon is happy with, do you think he's going to relocate the team or look to in the future if he gets the deal done?
6: Well, no. I mean, if you have in the agreement, you can't relocate the team like Paul Allen did 30 years ago, then it's there's no discussion of it. It's in the agreement. You can't relocate the team. If you sign an agreement and it doesn't say you can't relocate the team, then you can relocate the team by paying penalties, as you outlined earlier. Like, there's ways that you can get out of that agreement. So if they sign an agreement and it says you can't relocate the team for the next 20 to 30 years, everyone's happy. And, you know, if he can't relocate the team and he doesn't want to be in Portland, I guess he would have to sell the team to someone who would keep the team in Portland, because you have a lease that you would inherit that says the team cannot relocate from Portland.
27: Well, you know, Brian, Dundon would respond to you and say, well, when I took over the Hurricanes, people thought I was going to move the team to Dallas, but we were able to work with the local officials and get a deal done, and they signed a 30-year lease there to keep the Hurricanes in Carolina for an extended period of time.
6: I don't disagree with that either. I don't think he made the changes that he's made in Carolina that he's made here. I know he made changes, and I know he was critiqued, and, you know, he changed coaches, and it's worked out really well for him. So again, I think it gives him credibility. But again, the NBA is different than the NHL. Portland is different than Carolina. Our city leaders are different than the city leaders in Carolina. So there's a lot of other variables. It's not, you can't say apples to apples.
27: I've been told for a few years now that the NBA does not want to relocate the Trailblazers, that they really want a team in Portland and Seattle because geographically it works really well for the league. What do you think the NBA wants? What outcome does the NBA want in this situation in your mind?
6: There's no doubt 100% the NBA wants the Blazers to stay in Portland. I mean, for a million reasons. A, they've been here for over 50 years. B, like you just said, they would have this rivalry now with Seattle. And they don't like when teams relocate. But this is what most people don't understand, is Adam Silver works for the owners. And when they gather around the Board of Governors table and they vote on something, like I said in that clip you played earlier, owners don't tend to block other owners on business initiatives. And I don't think the other owners would block Tom Dundon if he wants to move the team, if it comes to that. I think, you know, hopefully Adam Silver would have backroom conversations with people to get a deal done. But at the end of the day, I don't think he's going to put the hammer down on Tom Dundon. If Tom comes to him and says, look, I tried everything in Oregon, this isn't working, I want to move the team, and then it gets put to a vote with the other owners, I don't think anyone's going to stand in his way. And that's the part where you hope it doesn't get to that point.
27: You know, Brian, the one thing that I don't know how to solve the issue, but long term, it is a concern. Economically, locally, we're not in a good place because we don't have a lot of Fortune 500 companies in the area. And you've got the Blazers, the Timbers, and the Thorns, and now the Fire, all competing for that corporate dollar to be able to help with their franchise. How do you reconcile that? Because I know the Blazers, Dundon said this, they were 30th, dead last in the league in corporate sponsorship dollars that came in.
6: It's a tough market. I mean, for all the reasons you just outlined, it's no secret in the last 5 years, the economy hasn't been the greatest here. And hey, you heard the press conference when Tom Dundon was introduced, just like I did. Someone asked him, why'd you buy the Trailblazers? And he essentially said, because it was the only NBA team for sale. He didn't say, because I love Portland and I want to do business here, and I think we can, you know, really grow this economy. he said, because it was the only NBA team for sale. So again, when someone shows you who they are, don't you have to look at them and believe them at some point? Everything that Tom Dundon has shown me so far shows me that he doesn't want to do business here in Portland unless it's under his terms. And that's where I worry about the city going to negotiations with Tom Dundon.
27: All right. So with the other potential locations, assuming that Las Vegas and Seattle get their expansion teams, and I believe that they will, I mean, these other places that are being mentioned, Raleigh or San Diego, Austin, Louisville, some of these other spots, Kansas City, I mean, would they really be better than a place that's got a 56-year history here in the Northwest in Portland?
6: That's the sad thing, Chad, is when you're Tom Dundon, you don't care about the history here. You care about what is the best agreement I can get for an arena? What's the best plot of land I can get for my real estate development? What is going to increase my franchise value the most? You don't care. Tom Dundon's an out-of-towner. He doesn't care about the Blazers as far as grow. He wants to grow it as a business for all the things that I just mentioned. I don't think he's going to lose any sleep if the best business deal for him is in another city. I think he's going to make that deal.
27: All right. Brian Berger, Sports Business Radio, is with us. So what are you going to be watching when it comes to the negotiations over the next couple of months between the Trailblazers, Tom Dundon, and the city council? Because the good thing is, I mean, the money is there, right? I mean, the state's already, you know, fast-tracked this. So now it's up to the council. What are you going to be looking for?
6: Yeah, I mean, the council needs to get their act together. And if I were them, I would hire outside counsel. I would write an open letter, like I said, to NBA Commissioner Adam Silver and say, we're coming to the table with $600 million. We want to get this deal done. We're asking for a fair deal, which includes non-relocation as part of the agreement. And in exchange, we're willing to give Tom Dundon revenues from the arena, development rights around the arena. Like, you can go out there proactively, and then it's up to Dundon to respond. And frankly, it's a pretty fair deal that the city would be offering if they offer what I just outlined. I don't think there's any other city that would go, oh, that's crazy. Portland's asking for way too much. And now the ball is in Tom Dundon's court. And if he doesn't agree to those terms, roughly, then he's kind of the bad guy. Does he care about looking like the bad guy? I don't know. So far, he hasn't. But the city needs to be more proactive on this, and they need to hire outside counsel who have done deals like this before.
27: All right, Brian Berger, Sports Business Radio. Brian, I appreciate you taking time to join the show. And hey, let me ask you a question because I want to feel old. How old is your daughter now?
6: 21.
27: Oh, my God. Yeah. Jeez.
6: Yeah. How old is your son?
27: 23.
6: Okay, we're old, Chad.
27: I know, man. We're getting old, dude. Well, hey, I appreciate your time, man. Keep up the good work, and we'll catch up again in the future, Brian.
6: Thanks, Chad. I appreciate you having me on.
27: You got it. There's Brian Berger, Sports Business Radio. We'll come back on the Rip City Drive, and I want to react to the conversation I just had. 503-248-0620 is your telephone number. I got thoughts on the development in the land around Moda Center because I've gotten some pretty good details on that. And again, keep in mind, the NBA, Adam Silver does a pretty good job of getting what he wants. They do not want the Trailblazers to relocate. And I think Tom Dundon is going to utilize his ability to negotiate right now. He's not going to come out and say, hey, no worries, everyone. I'm not going to move the team anywhere. He doesn't have to say that. He's negotiating. So things are going to get uncomfortable before they become clear, and that's okay. That's part of the negotiating process.
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5: 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Bill Oram caught up with Tom Dundon and had a Q&A that he put out at OregonLive.com. I want to share a couple of the questions and answers with you. Bill Oram of the Oregonian. One of the questions he asked Tom Dundon, quote, "The one thing that is directly impactful was the reduction of staff, 70-plus people last week. Why were such extensive layoffs necessary in your mind?" Dundon's response, "They have twice as many people as we have in Carolina, and my experience is that less layers gives people more accountability, and they do a better job. Then you know that you're getting a great job done, and you don't end up in a situation where many companies end up, which is everyone's looking around for somebody else to do it, complaining about what's fair and not fair. I've seen the job done really well with a lot of accountability, no drama, and a lot of, honestly, happiness. People are happier when they're busy and productive. That is the way I think things should be done. And more people just creates more problems, usually. I think Portland just had too many people. I just asked them to look at it, and I think they came to the same conclusion. We didn't run a budget or give them a goal of headcount. We just said, is this being done the right way? Is it efficient? Are people as committed and able to make an impact on the business every day? And if not, let's get it right so we don't have to talk about it again." Now, he also went on to say, "This was mostly on the business side, the basketball. They're two separate businesses. Taking care of players is not. We don't have a budget for that. It's whatever it takes to put them in the best position to win. That's what we're going to do. The business, I'm going to run like you run every other business." Now, I do know with that statement from Dundon, from somebody that works within the Trailblazers, that I was told from someone that is pretty high up that, you know, they thought the moves, the cuts were necessary. And this is someone that was impacted by that. Another question that Bill asked was, "What challenges did you face in getting an arena deal done in Raleigh? And how did that process compare to what you were working through in Portland?" Dundon's response, "The Raleigh process was multi-year. And the difference was in Portland, a lot of the money is money that we generate. It's taxes that we create that the city and state are investing back in the building. That's a huge portion. In Raleigh, it was kind of hotel, motel tax money. And there was an opportunity to develop the area around the arena because North Carolina is growing. We're about to announce that we're going to build a big office building on that property, which has been just a parking lot. It's just a huge difference. They weren't creating taxes on people who work there and play there and then giving them back. They were actually taking money from outside of the building and investing it into the building and then giving us the rights to develop around the building. So this one, Portland, should have been easier to get done." Another question that Bill asked, "But it does seem like it's more challenging, at least in Raleigh. It's felt like maybe more of the essential people were rolling in the same direction than it feels like in Portland." And Dundon's response to that, "It seems like Portland's more political. It's more emotional. It's a more emotional subject. North Carolina has a fund to bring sporting events to the state. There's a lot of businesses moving in. They're lowering their income tax. They're doing a lot of things. They're in a different place in terms of economic development. There was a different philosophy. When I first got to Portland, it was suggested they needed a new arena. And I looked at it and said, well, the only way they could do a new arena is if they raise taxes. And I don't think they should raise taxes. It would be counterintuitive to raise taxes in a place that for us to be successful, we need the business climate."

0: to improve. We don't want to be a part of the problem. I think you know, but the Trailblazers are last in sponsorship. That's a big part of the controllable revenue for the basketball team. We've got to try to solve the business problem. You've got to have companies. Companies have to thrive and want to grow. And we've got to help them grow by participating in our brand with these companies. If we did a new building and had to raise taxes to build it, we wouldn't be a part of the solution. And another question from Orem. When you hear concerns from the city councilors and county commissioners, do you feel like they're trying to renegotiate the deal, or is it that an expected part of the process? And Dundon's response, I don't know enough about their process. I know that we came in with an intention to do something that could just start moving forward immediately because the building is older and we do need to get it work, and time never helps deals. And now they have a choice. I would have thought it would be done by now, but they are elected to do their job and they're going to do whatever they think is right, and then we'll respond to that. But I wasn't trying to get our best deal there. If you really want to get the best deal in life, there are other ways to do it than the way we're doing this. So we're trying to do something that could get done and so we could move forward. Whoever these people are, if they weren't party to the original framework, I can't hold them to it and I don't expect to. But if they want to make changes, then we'll just have to look at what those are and evaluate at that time. But I know time makes the deal harder, not easier. And another question, have people reached out to you on behalf of other markets that might want to? And Dundon said, I haven't talked to anybody else. Another question, when you buy a team, you inherit the history and the culture that comes with it. You said that you watched the Netflix Jailblazers documentary on the flight back to Raleigh. That was the first time you had seen it? Yes. What did you learn from that? And what is your understanding of the culture and history of the franchise? And Dundon said, clearly they love their team. And I think that's true about sports in general. That's the whole reason we're attracted to it. You're getting to watch the best in the world. And you get to build the relationship with them because they're in your town putting the name of your city on their jersey. You create the emotional connection and you have things to get passionate about and root for. And clearly that exists in Portland. What I didn't like about what I saw in the Jailblazers documentary is that it's one thing to be frustrated and not like to lose, but these are human beings. And I think it's so easy for people to forget that these are real people with real feelings and emotions. They don't want to lose either. So I don't know if it's just a documentary, it's just a movie, but to the extent that it feels like people are very quick to find negatives and turn on people they say they love or cheer for one day and boo the next. All right, so a great piece from Bill Orem. That's a couple of excerpts for you. But I do think a deal is going to get done. The NBA does not want to relocate the Trailblazers. I think Tom Dundon's in the middle of a negotiation right now, trying to get the best deal for his team. And I think the city council, as challenging as the process is for them, I think they'll get it done. And then we can get back to focusing on basketball.
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0: Oklahoma City. And they take a 3-2 series lead. Game 6 tomorrow night in San Antonio. The Spurs are favored by 3.5. And they're going to look to force a Game 7 on Saturday. Victor Wembanyama given a warning by the NBA for not speaking with reporters after the game. The NBA Finals will kick off on June 3rd. Coming up on our Rip City Drive, Dwight Chains at 4:20. We'll talk NBA with Brad Bakken at 5:20. Checking the Major League scoreboard for you. Middle of the ninth in San Francisco. Diamondbacks on top of the Giants, 3-2. Phillies lead the Padres top of the eighth in San Diego, 2-0. And an earlier final, the Mariners catching fire down in Sacramento. They ripped the A's by a final score of 9-1. The Rip City Drive with Chad Doing is coming at you right now.
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22: He swings, hits a high drive to left and deep. This ball back, and this ball is gone. A home run. Betts' second home run of the night. A three-run shot.
23: Driving one toward right center field. Moving back is Vierling. He's at the warning track near the wall. It's gone! It's gone! A grand slam! Vaughn Grissom!
3: so straight away, two to shoot. Back to Shea open, angle right, three-pointer on the way, cha-ching, a thunder, money ball, tie game at 27. Well done by Caruso and SGA collaborating there. Shea guarded by Champagne, playing with four fouls. Crossover, steps back, fires, angle, left three-pointer, looks good, it is, cha-ching, a thunder, money ball. Thunder avalanching the Spurs, the thunderstorm is in full force, 7-0 start to the quarter. Wallace the rebound to McCain open, his angle right three-pointer is up and in, cha-ching, a thunder, money ball. J-Mac with a stroke. It shows. He got 17, plays the crowd. Both free throws good. And the Thunder win game 5, 127-114 over the Spurs. Their second double-digit win of the series. And they are a win away from having another shot at an NBA championship.
1: Strap in. The Rip City Drive with Chad Dewing starts now.

Yeah, Michael Schacher loves it anytime the Thunder are in action. He knows I can't stand Matt Pinto, the voice of the Thunder, so he loves playing his sound bites. And Oklahoma City last night got the win, 127-114. Victor Wembanyama, and this is classic Adam Silver NBA, he received a warning for not speaking with the press following the game last night. Not a fine, but a warning. Thanks a lot, Commissioner. That guy is so spineless and so soft on the players. It's no wonder the guys are running the league now. And David Stern would not stand for that type of nonsense. Now, look, I don't blame Victor Wembanyama. And there's a lot of things I like about him. And I've had a lot of people reach out over the last couple of weeks to say that they don't like Wimby. They think he acts like a child on the court. They think he's a little bee or whatever the case may be. I got to be honest with you. Wembanyama for me is refreshing. And this probably is because I started watching the NBA back in the late 80s and early 90s. That's when I became hooked on NBA basketball. So I appreciate guys who don't like each other. I appreciate rivalries. I want to see guys who take a few cheap shots out there. Like, that's the kind of basketball I grew up on. And we've seen that from Wembanyama. And I think it will change over time as he gets more experience and gains more maturity in the league. But he didn't play well last night. That was his first big-time basketball game. Series tied up at 2, game 5 on the road against the defending champs, a situation where he had to rise up and play well, and he did not. I don't know if he was fatigued, if he was ticked off, or maybe he got banged up in the game. He decided not to talk to the press. And I think what that could be is like, hey, I'm going to get out of here. I'm going to go focus on what I need to focus on to get ready for game 6 so I can force a game 7 and put my team in a position to reach the NBA Finals. So I don't have a problem with it. I do believe, and this is important for athletes to understand, I think, when you're one of the stars on your team or the star or one of the faces of the league, you do have to answer questions. You got to answer questions. You have to stand up. You've got to answer the questions. And here's one of the biggest issues I've had with, you know, professional athletes. And there are a lot of guys like this where what happens is when things are going well, their team is winning, they're playing well, they're performing, they want all the cameras, all the accolades, anything you got for them. They're there, front and center. But when things don't go well, a lot of guys will get frustrated. They don't want the attention. They don't want the cameras. They don't want to answer anything. None of it. And it's like, you can't have it both ways. If you choose to be in professional sports and to be a superstar player, a lot of responsibility comes with that, meaning you're going to get criticized because you're making a heck of a lot of money. There's going to be people that question you at times. And when you're a player like Victor Wembanyama, people are going to expect you to perform in the biggest spots. And he'll learn with time. But I understand what he's going through right now. He's ticked off. His team got their ass kicked last night. And he did not play well. And he holds himself to a high standard. It was also Victor Wembanyama that really helped reinvigorate the All-Star weekend because he brought the competition. He competed. He went after it. And that forced other guys to step their game up, which is good. You want that. I want that. I want guys playing hard. That's really what it's all about. So I respect Victor Wembanyama. He'll get better and mature with time. Now, if you go back to before the playoffs began or right at the start of the postseason, what was it that I said about San Antonio? I didn't think they would win the championship because I didn't think they had the experience that was necessary to get the job done. Now, they're definitely good enough to win the title this year. They're young, but they're really talented. Their young guards are playing well, have played well throughout the playoffs, and they've got a freak of a player in Victor Wembanyama. So even though they trail in this series 3-2, they're talented enough and good enough to win back-to-back games, including a road game at OKC in Game 7 to get to the NBA Finals. They can do that. I don't think they will, but they're capable. But I think what we're seeing now in this series against Oklahoma City, against the best possible competition, the defending champs, we're seeing some of the youth on their roster start to shine through. And again, it doesn't mean that they can't do it. I'm just saying that it will probably prevent them from getting to where they want to be this year.
We're seeing it with the guards, the young guards, Stephon Castle and Dylan Harper, where a lot of times they'll drive into the paint and they don't really have a plan. They get stuck down below and they end up turning the ball over. We're seeing some ill-advised shots early in the shot clock. The turnovers across the roster, those type of mistakes. And again, when you make those type of mistakes against Oklahoma City, they make you pay for it. And with Victor Wembanyama, he got frustrated in the Minnesota series and tried to annihilate Naz Reid with an elbow. We saw Victor Wembanyama walk out of the arena last night without answering questions from reporters following a brutal loss. And this is all a young team that's trying to learn how to win in the postseason. And that's why I keep talking about that. There's a process. In my entire life watching the NBA, teams that are on the rise typically have to go through playoff failures, defeats, frustration to learn how to win at that level in the postseason because it's such a different game. And look at the team now. And Victor Wembanyama, I think, showcased this last night. You know, part of what makes an NBA championship so special is you've got to play numerous games. That's why they call it the second season. It's a grind. It's a marathon. You've got to play a ton of games. You got to go through stiff competition. As you get deeper into the postseason, they play every other day. And we saw some of the wear and tear on the Spurs last night on the road in Oklahoma City. So they're gaining valuable knowledge right now. So regardless of what the outcome of this series is, the Spurs are going to be really good moving forward. So that's it. That's what I was talking about. What we're seeing right now with San Antonio and how the lack of playoff experience can really start to shine through. But those details are critical, even with the defense. Now, they were much better in game four of being patient and not being overly aggressive defensively. But last night, they were biting on the pump fakes. They were reaching on Shai Gilgeous-Alexander. And as a result, fouls. And I'll tell you what, the NBA officiating last night was mostly brutal. Now, they have brought in the extender for game six. So keep an eye on that. Scott Foster will ref game six, the extender. He's called the extender for a reason because most believe the league will call upon him when they want to extend a series to make sure it gets to game seven. The league would very much appreciate a game seven, I would guess, in this series. So the extender, Scott Foster's in there. Satan Foster, whatever you want to call him. I can't remember his first name. It's either Satan or Scott or something like that. But he's not loved here in Portland, that's for sure. But yeah, 70 free throws. Do you think we need that in a game five? The Spurs were 28 of 32 from the charity stripe, and the Thunder 33 of 38. Shai Gilgeous-Alexander last night, 37 minutes, had 32 points. He made just 7 of 19 from the field, but he was 16 of 17 from the foul line to go along with 9 assists. He also had 6 turnovers. Victor Wembanyama, 4 of 15 from the field. He had 20 points, 6 boards, a couple of turnovers. Really didn't have an impact on the game. Like, you didn't feel him on the floor. He didn't really make an impact. He wasn't a difference maker. And it's pretty obvious. In this series, they have 2 wins. Game 1 and Game 4. Both games where Victor Wembanyama was the best player on the floor. And for the Spurs to win this series, he's got to be the best player on the floor. It's an absolute must. They cannot win the series if he's not playing his dominant style of basketball. The Thunder, they can win this series if Shai's not at his best. And he hasn't been at his best in this series. He's had moments, but he hasn't shot the ball well. His true shooting percentage is down. He didn't shoot the ball well last night, but he got to the free throw line. So I guess the big question I have, why aren't the Spurs coaching staff and their guards doing a better job of getting Wemby the ball in a position to where he can make an impact? Because when he's not in the paint and he's at the mid-range, that's not his strength right now because he's not really elite when it comes to putting the ball on the floor and attacking the rim. You've got to get him the paint touches, the lobs, where he can really start to impact the game. And I think there was like 5 minutes left in the first half, and Wemby had 3 field goal attempts. He's the best player on the floor, you morons. Get him the basketball. So I'm curious to see what adjustments the Spurs are going to make sure that Wemby is a major factor in game six. It's very simple. If Wemby is a factor and he's getting his paint touches
and he plays like he did in game one and game four, then the Spurs will extend the series and we'll have a game seven, which is what I want. I want a game seven. I love the drama. But if he's unable to get the paint touches and Isaiah Hartenstein's allowed to continue to be physical and prevent him from being a factor on the glass, the Thunder are going to win this series in six games. All while the New York Knickerbockers are hanging out doing nothing for 8 days. And once again, they're going to get extended rest, and their guys should be 100% ready to rock when the NBA Finals kick off on June 3rd. All right, the Godfather Dwight Jane's going to stop by at 4:20. And we'll reset some of my conversation with Brian Berger from Sports Business Radio from yesterday. And then Brad Bakken talking hoop at 5:20. Michael Schacher is with me. I do appreciate your time. Hope you're enjoying your Wednesday. It is spectacular outside. 503-248-0620 is your telephone number. You got the Rip City Drive on your home of the Blazers, Rip City Radio 620.

Such a great song. One of my favorites from Journey. Kip Winger did a terrific cover on this song as well. And I saw a little smile from Shacker. He's down with Kip Winger. Telephone number 503-248-0620. I had my man Tony out in Boring reach out, and he said, Wimby is awesome. I had my daughter come in and watch him in the huddle communicating with his teammates. So mature for such a young, super talented guy. That dude is going to be one of the best ever. Now, he's right. And if you saw in the second half, Thunder came out after halftime and they jumped out to a 20-point lead and they were dominating. And you could see Wimby on the sideline talking with his dudes. And keep in mind, he's right. He's a young guy. But he was communicating with his guys saying, look, can we just get a little more physicality and purpose in what we're doing out there? And then they went and turned the game around and got right back into it. And I agree, Wimby, here, you know what I love most about Wimby? It's very simple. He cares. Like, the guy wants to win, and he's willing to sacrifice to make that happen. Like, when you know, I mean, think about some of the players or athletes or teams that you've watched growing up, teams you really care about. Like, for me, I always use John Elway as an example because I love the guy. But think about the players and athletes that you care about. Like, when they are out there grinding and communicating with their teammates and showcasing that type of care and desire, don't you love that? I mean, like, if I just know that it matters to them as much as it does to me, like, that, I get off on that kind of stuff. Because I hate that sensation when I'm like, wait a second, do I care more about this than they do? How can I care more about it than they do? But sometimes I feel like that's the case. So I agree with Tony. He also went on to say, no issues with Wimby not doing the post-game interview. I think some of the best have done that in the past. He's protecting himself as he knows he's not going to be able to hold back from saying unfavorable comments shortly removed from the heat of competition. I get it. And see, that's a very good point. We always want our athletes to talk right after the game, right? And especially when the reporters are asking dumb questions. Did you see the interview with SGA after the game? Like, can you come up with a worse list of questions? That's the best you got. You could tell he was disinterested like 2 seconds in. It's like, come on, man. That's the best you got? Anyways, horrible. So we always want our guys to talk and show that type of accountability. But then when they do talk and then they're really honest and share things, people get mad at them. Like, you can't win. I would have gone off on the officials last night, once again, just being a complete disaster. I would have fines from here to Wazoo from my inability not to criticize the officials. One of these days, I just pray before I die. I really want a couple of things. One, a Trailblazer championship so we, you and me and everyone else in town, can go and celebrate in a parade on Broadway in downtown Portland. I think that would be dope. And then I want one day to where these leagues stop protecting the officials who suck at their job. And I mean stink to high heaven, that type of suckage, and force them to do post-game interviews as well. The players are held accountable. The coaches are held accountable. Why shouldn't the officials? They're the ones who impact the game. NBA officials really can control a game and the outcome based on how they call it. But no, we can't talk about them. We can't criticize them. What are they, God? You can't, they're unquestionable? They suck. All right? You know it and I know it. The NBA officiating is a disaster, just like the NFL and any other league. They can't get it right. They're dumb. Dumb-dumbs. And then you've got Adam Silver, who only warns. It's like my Nana trying to discipline me when I was little Chad. Adam Silver is like the softest guy ever. He also needs the sun in the worst way ever. I've never seen a guy more pasty that looks more like Skeletor than that guy. Adam Silver is trying to run the league into the ground after David Stern built it up and developed all the key partnerships and relationships. Stern ruled with an iron fist. Silver rolls with a limp stick. That's how he rolls. Soft, soft, soft. It's terrible. Come on, man. You got to at least lay the hammer down. I have no issue with Wimby deciding to be like, you know, screw it. I'm out. I'm not going to talk to anybody tonight. I'm pissed. Good. But he should still be fined because he decided to walk out on his responsibility. But no, we gave him a warning. Really? Now, how'd you say that, Commissioner? Hey, Wimby, I'm ashamed of you. You are a bad man. You're a bad boy, Wimby. You better make sure you do your interviews next time or else. It's pretty funny. I knew when my Nana would give me a talking to,
she didn't really mean what she was saying because she didn't have it in the heart, her heart, to try and really discipline me. She would just make me cry when she would say things like, I'm really disappointed in you. That was the worst. I remember one time, I'm not even sure what was going through my little brain. Nothing much, I can tell you that. It goes back to the dual Daisy BB / pellet gun I had. It's one of the greatest gifts of all time. Why you would give that to a child, I have no idea. But I had one and it was awesome. One pump and you're ready to rock, pellet or BB. Well, I decided to shoot up Nana's bird feeder that was beautiful. I don't know why I did it. It's because I had a BB gun with pellets. So I laced it. Basically, I sprayed that thing down like Rambo. And she came out and she's like, the look on her grill was amazing. She's like, well, why on earth would you do that? And she looked at me straight in my eyes and she goes, I'm really disappointed in you. And that was enough to get me to break down from the inside out. Because the last person on the planet that I ever wanted to be disappointed in me was Nana. Because she was, well, she's an angel. So there you go. So Wimby, you got to love that. Commissioner Silver, Wimby, if you do that again, we're going to really lay the hammer down. I'm sure you will. Softy. He's soft. Commissioner is. So anyways, we'll see what happens in game 6. I'll tell you one thing. You might want to get Wimby some paint touches, idiots. How can that be? How can he have like 3 field goal attempts with 5 minutes to go in the first half and he's their best player? So it's not just on Coach Johnson. It's on Johnson, the staff, and it's also on his teammates to make sure that they're deliberately getting him in the ball in a position where he can attack. Because if you're not, you're done. So I put that on De'Aaron Fox. He's got to do a better job. Dylan Harper and Stephon Castle, they've got to focus more. You've got to get him involved. He's great. But the Thunder, unlike the Spurs, they don't need SGA to be great to win games because they're so deep. They have too many guys, and you've got Caruso who's playing out of his mind right now. How good is that guy? Nice job by the Lakers to let him walk. They got nothing in return. Morons. You don't think you could have used that guy? Caruso, great defender, great leader, plays with passion, and knocks down the 3. And he's played extremely well in this series. So that's where I'm at on that. I don't have a problem with Wimby doing what he did. He should have been fined. The officials were a disaster last night like they are most nights. And Scott Foster, the extender, has been brought in for game 6. Now, for me, I don't care which one of these teams wins. I really don't. I despise both teams. The Spurs, I'm mad at because they crushed the Blazers. And Oklahoma City can suck it. So I don't care about either team. I do love watching Wimby play. And even though he does a great job of drawing contact, let's put it that way, I like watching SGA play too. And the one thing I appreciate about him, when he's not getting his calls, he does not whine and act like a buffoon, like a lot of these NBA guys do. I mean, the problem is, the only thing I hate about the replay system that they got set up where you can, you know, force a challenge or whatever, every player, every time a whistle's blown, they give the old let's review it sign to the bench. And of course, 99.9% of the time, they're dead wrong. Anyways, I'm pulling for a game 7, but Oklahoma City's the better team, and they're going to win the series. But the Spurs are getting valuable experience, and they're going to be just fine. Like, if you're a Spurs fan, you would be elated right now. Can you imagine if the Spurs were the Blazers, how jacked up we'd be? I mean, I'd be popping Rod. I'd be like, whoa, we got Wimby? We got Harper, we got Castle, we got Vassell. We got everything we need. We're going to dominate the next decade. So Spurs fans, regardless of results, should be happy, but they've got to get Wimby involved. And him having 3 field goal attempts with 5 minutes to go in the first half last night was, well, it's reprehensible. If somebody should have been fined over that too. What, he's got 3 shots? Well, what's up with that? And I thought Wimbenyama was not, well, he wasn't really aggressive last night, but this is when you find out what a great player is made all about. Coming off a crap performance in game 5, going back home, can you put your team on your back and deliver the victory? And that's what I want to see. Now, I've been talking to a couple other people today, too. I'm wondering about the Knicks. Yeah, I'm starting to think that they have a chance. You know, before, when the playoffs were just getting underway, to me, it didn't matter who came out of the East because they're all going to get cold-cocked by the Spurs or the Thunder. But as the playoffs have gone on and I see how well connected the Knicks are on both ends and the way they're playing, I'm like,
Could they? Is it possible? I now think it's possible. I think the Knicks can win the championship. And I think that's what I'm going to pull for because I like this group of guys. I thought Mike Brown was a buffoon. It's like, you're going to hire Mike Brown and get rid of Thibodeau? Are you crazy? I lost all respect for Mike Brown several years ago when he was coaching the Cavs and LeBron was there. LeBron had an injury. I forgot what the injury was. But he was coming back from injury, and Mike Brown's like, they brought him off the bench initially for a few games. And Mike Brown was asked about it, and he said, well, I just want to make sure that LeBron has a feel for the game. When I heard that, I was like, are you dumb? Hey, Mike Brown, he's LeBron. I think he's got a pretty good feel for the game. You might want to put his ass in the starting lineup. So ever since then, I've questioned whether or not the guy knows what he's doing. But I know he's well-respected. He's well-liked. And I'm happy to see him do well. And look at where he's got the Knicks. Back in the finals for the first time in 27 years, if you can believe that. 1999 was the last time. So the Spurs are there. The Knicks are there, and they're going to wait for the Spurs with Thunder. But I like this Knicks group. I think they've got a chance. I didn't think so before, but after seeing them play, and I know they've been beating up on tomato cans, but as it was pointed out to me today, they're not just winning those games. They're completely annihilating the competition. And that's what you should do against those bums, the Cavs and the Sixers, both teams in disarray. And once they figured it out against Atlanta, they just cranked it up several notches. And they've been on fire ever since, 11 straight wins. But I like their guys. Mikal Bridges, cool. OG Anunoby, very cool. Tough, two-way players, both those guys. Mitchell Robinson cannot shoot a free throw to save his life, but I like his energy. Jalen Brunson is awesome.

All right, my daughter, Kaylee, just called me and said, I think I want to get a job at a golf course. I'm like, good. I like where you're going with that, honey. I'll give you several options, and then once you get in, then your whole objective will be to get me more opportunities to play golf. Yeah, she called me, and she's like, I think what she's trying to do is she's trying to find ways to where she can start driving sooner because of her discipline from getting caught sneaking out. I think that's what her play is, but we'll find out. You know, kids, they're smart enough. They're always scheming. So you always got to wonder, like, wait a second, why is she asking me this now? I would say that she's trying to skirt the grounding a little bit on the driving. So we'll see. But that's kind of what happened there. 503-248-0620 is your telephone number. You can reach out. You can jump on board. 503-248-0620. Tony once again chimes in. He says, oh, my God, I totally agree. Caruso was badass last night. I was praising him as well. Told her, talking about his daughter, that's a sixth man that the Blazers could definitely use. And for some reason, I feel like he's going to play for us sometime down the road. Well, I'd love that. You know, Caruso's just a winning basketball player. Yeah, you know players, you know who I'm talking about. Guys who can play any role. He can start, he can come off the bench. He's a good defender, a two-way player. He can make threes. And I also like his competitive attitude. He was talking junk to LeBron when the Thunder were kicking the Lakers' tails in the first round. It was amazing. And I'm like, give me more of that. Also, Tony says, people's hatred for billionaires stems from the classic Christmas movie, It's a Wonderful Life. That Potter guy was a serious prick. Can I say that on radio? I'm pretty sure I know who your secret informant is, and you cannot disclose to us. No, that's not it. You're wrong, Tony. That's not a secret informant. This is someone that's involved with other businesses, let's just say, outside of the Portland area. In fact, the picture you just sent me, I told that person about some of the vague details that I had heard and told him you need to investigate that. So I was helping him. So nice try, Tony. All right, 503-248-0620 is your telephone number. It's too bad the Mariners can't play every game down in Sacramento. I mean, they're really a pain in the ass, the Mariners. You start to get sucked in, and then they have a horrific series, and then they go to Sacramento, and they start smoking the A's. And they start to suck you back in when you know they're only going to let you down. But they're a frustrating team to watch. If they get the hits, and they're putting runs up on the board, they can't get the pitching, but usually it's the other way around. Good pitching, but no offense. No run support. So I'm just going to tune out until we get closer to playoff time. So that's frustrating. The one thing I want to talk about with the Godfather coming up at 420, I think Ohtani might be the best pitcher in baseball right now. I think he's given up like 4 earned runs in like 59 innings of action. And it's pretty ridiculous. So it's almost like I think he's setting out to win the Cy Young. And it's like, Ohtani, he's like a modern-day Babe Ruth. I just can't get over how good he is. It's like, I'm going to hit 50 home runs. I'm going to steal this many bags. He's a dominant baseball player, but the pitching this year has been impressive. And I was adamantly against the idea of him pitching. I thought it was ridiculous. It's like, dude, his bat's too important. Why would you want to risk the injury with him being up on the bump? And then you see him pitch, it's like, oh, he wants to pitch because he might be the best pitcher in baseball. So I want to get Dwight's thoughts on whether or not that will continue. And also we'll get his take on the Oregon State Beavers as they get ready to kick off the, Shacker's got his Beaver sweatshirt on right now. But they don't get to host. They're going to be down at the Eugene Regional. And I think if the Beavs and the Ducks either both win or both lose, based on what Rich Burke was telling me yesterday, they'll get a chance to face up. How cool would that be to get a little Civil War action in the regional? I would be down with that. And I'm sure most of the people here would be down with that.
and I would like to see that. So I want to find out. A lot of people I know think the Beavs should be hosting in Corvallis, but we'll get Dwight's take on it. You know, it's really hard with the RPI. The scheduling as an independent is really impossible. And how many good teams want to come up to Corvallis to schedule some losses on their slate? Oh, yeah, we'll just come out to Corvallis and get steamrolled by the Beavs. They don't want to do it. So they're in a tough spot scheduling-wise, and it cost them with the RPI, and that's why they're in Eugene for the regional there. So we'll get a little preview on that. I can't wait to talk to Brad Bach and, you know, the Spurs and Thunder. We'll get his take on Game 6. But I also want to know, like, how can Wimby... How do you have 5 shots? What's up with that? 5 shots? With like, or 3 shots with 5 minutes to go in the first half? They got to get him more involved. The 2 games they've won, he's been dominant. The 2 games or 3 games where he hasn't, he's been an afterthought. I should feel him on the floor when he was on the floor. And the other issue last night too, like, they might want to try to win the minutes when Wimby's on the floor and Shea is off. I think they were -8 in that category last night. It's like, wait a second. So Shea's not in the game. Wimby's on the floor and you still get smoked. That's a problem. Might want to figure that out. And you might want to convince the young guards to be a little more selective with their shots. And I would tell them, like, dude, I'm going to put your ass on the bench if you don't start dishing it to Wimby. I want Wimby touching the ball constantly. Now, give me some volume on this. This reminds me of young Chad in the 80s during the summertime going to Bell's Amusement Park in Tulsa, Oklahoma, riding roller coasters and having a good time. And this is a good song. Well, it's a good song for the 80s. It's one of those songs that takes me back to my childhood. My house. All right, 503-248-0620. The Godfather coming up at 420. Brad Bach in at 520. I mean, you're welcome to join. 503-248-0620. You got the Rip City Drive.

0: This is one of the more underrated Michael Jackson songs right here. Another example of a good video as well.
1: Leave me alone.
0: All right, 503-248-0620 is your telephone number. We'll talk to the Godfather coming up at 420. I've got another practice round with his wife, Nancy, this weekend coming up at Willamette Valley. We got a tournament coming up in just under 2 weeks. Looking forward to that. Had a great workout today. And looking forward to getting some golf action in tomorrow morning. 503-248-0620 is your telephone number. And Rich Burke will stop by once again for a bonus segment here on the Rip City Drive at 6 o'clock. And as I mentioned yesterday, I saw the Mandalorian and Grogu movie twice over the weekend. It was awesome. Shacker saw it. He liked it. So if you're a fan of The Mandalorian, you're going to love the movie. So go check it out. I encourage you to do so. All right, let's check in with the San Antonio Spurs. I'm a little frustrated with their inability to get Wimby in a position to succeed last night. Now, he was a non-factor. And he had like three shots with 5 minutes to go in the first half. That's unacceptable. They can't win the series if he's not in a position to dominate. And that's going to be important in Game 6 tomorrow. And Coach Johnson was asked after the game, like, what needs to be done differently? What does he need to do differently? What can you do to get Wimby going?
2: Mitch, how did you think Victor played? And can you do more to get him going?
3: We're going to need to. He's got to take more than 15 shots, even with the free throws. And yeah, he's going to have to score more than 20 points for sure. And
2: So is that his aggression or game plan or a combination of both?
3: Yeah, combination of both for sure. OKC did a good job. We got to do a better job. and that's, yeah, probably the easiest in terms of when you just surface level stuff that he'll definitely need to take more shots. But there's a lot of things all over the place where even we had advantages and we just didn't make simple plays that take advantage of the opportunity in that possession. And in this type of game, you got to be sure of everything you're doing in a very secure, mature way.
0: All right, there's Coach Johnson. He's got coach voice once again. He also talked about some of the poor decision-making by his team last night. And this goes back to some of the things we talked about. Shots put up early in the shot clock by their guards. Turnovers, not going out of their way and making an effort to, you know, collapse the defense, get the ball in Wimby's hands. You got to get him more lobs, got to get him in a position to have success. And Coach talked about that.
4: Coach, OKC and Shea were able to generate many free throws compared to game four. What was the reason for you? Do you think it was the poor decisions you were talking about in terms of like discipline and defense?
3: Yeah, you know, in the second quarter there for sure, we had some times where, you know, fouls or not, we need to be more aware of when we're in the bonus. And so, you know, they got some free throws where they weren't in an advantage at that moment, or we weren't in a bad spot or out of position. And so you just got to understand, especially if you're on the perimeter and there's a lot of space around, the overly physical stuff, if you give the ref the opportunity to call it, and now someone gets free throws and didn't really have to work to get to that or get us in a spot where we were at a disadvantage, you know, that's where numbers can get big for giving up points in a quarter.
0: All right, there you go. And I know a lot of people complain about the officiating and, you know, Shea's ability to fall down and get foul calls. But a lot of those calls last night were legit on Shea. And it's a result of the Spurs guards being too aggressive. If you reach, if you're out of position, I mean, you've got to be understanding, like Coach said, about where you're at with the penalty. But that's going to come with the youth, and we're seeing some of those mistakes. You know, taking too many chances on defense, biting on the pump fake when it comes to Shea, poor shot quality. You know, they've got to pay attention to those details. They're not, you can't get away with making mistakes on a regular basis against a team like Oklahoma City, or they'll make you pay. They're too good. All right, we'll dive into this with Dwight James coming up. At 420, I went to the dentist today, and I'm going to say something. I'm embarrassed, but I'm going to say it. So a couple of years ago, I went in and, you know, I was talking with my hygienist, and so I really just went all in on, not that I haven't had good hygiene, but, you know, flossing twice a day, brushing, doing everything that they laid out. And so I've been doing that now for 2 years, floss every day and make sure I brush and just trying to, you know, just see if there's a difference, right? Because as you get older, like some of the recession on the gums, I was looking to see if I could, you know, you can't change it, but you can prevent, you know, some of the slippage there. So I did. I went all in on the flossing, you know, the brushing. You got the electric toothbrush, like everything that she said. I'm all in. And then I went in today, five cavities, five small ones. And I'm like, what the? And I may have said a bad word. I can't remember exactly. I was like, what's going on? And they were like little small ones. And I don't know, some about bacteria or whatever. But I was really distraught because I'm like, dude, I've been doing everything you told me to do. So the doctor gave me a prescription of this different toothpaste or whatever. So I'm going to try that. But my hygienist, her name is Minda. And let's just say that the first time her and I had a chance to meet, it was not rainbows, unicorns, and sunshine. I hate the dentist, like with all of my heart. I hate being there. I have anxiety about it. It doesn't matter what the process is, whether it's a filling, I'm getting a crown, I'm getting a cleaning. I have irrational fear about being under the chair. And it's because I had a bad experience when I was young, first time I went to the dentist. So I despise it. I don't like being there. And so I let him know up front, like, look, I'm a pain in the ass. I have anxiety. I don't want to be here. And of course, I explain that. And then I sit down in the chair and this lady starts going to work on me. And my mouth is real sensitive, like temperature and stuff. And I was reacting to it. I'm like, yeah, I put it in my chart. I've let them know that my mouth is sensitive and you're obviously not paying attention to that. And so her and I got into it and she's like, you know, I don't have to work on you. And so we were about to part ways right there 30 minutes after we met. But cooler heads prevailed and she hooked me up on the nitrous. And every time I've used nitrous, it's the only thing in the world where once they start and I start taking it in, every thought that goes through my mind is euphoric. I had nothing but positive thoughts. It's amazing. So she's like, she recommended, she's like, well, just use it every time. For cleanings, for fillings, whatever, just always use the nitrous. I'm like, that's a great idea. And so today I went in, had anxiety, didn't want to be there, but she hooked me up to the nitrous and it was happy time. Everything she said sounded reasonable. I didn't feel a thing. I was just in my own happy little thoughts, which was great. But then she told me about the cavities. I was pissed. I'm like, great. I'm really glad I went through all the, went out of my way to do this and do that or whatever. So anyways, I had to reschedule and she's like, I'll break it up into two appointments. I'm like, no, I said, it's probably better if we just do everything all at once. It lessens my chance of being evicted from your building. And she laughed and agreed. But the cool thing is about her is that as we, the more we've talked and, you know, we were born almost at the same time, have a lot of similar life experience. But what I've realized is that a lot of my fears are unreasonable. But I just, you know, it freaks me out. I think mouth pain, maybe it's the, what do they call that? What do they call that when you have your wisdom teeth pulled and then dry socket? I think I got that too. Mouth pain to me is like the worst. It can bring you to your knees. So anyways, Minda's great. And so I have, through her helping me through my irrational fear, encouraging me to use the nitrous. And I think with insurance, I think I paid like $57 for an appointment for the nitrous, for the laughing gas or whatever that stuff is. It's the best $57 a person can spend. How is it I can be in a place that I hate and I despise and yet every thought going through my mind is euphoric? So I like that. And then the dentist, I think her last name's Young. She's beautiful. And so I love her. She's great. She comes in. She's like, we'll do this. We'll do that. So there you go. I'm learning, but I mean, do you hate, raise your hand if you hate the dentist. I think everyone's got fears or, about certain things. I just rarely go to the doctor because I haven't had to, fortunately. But with the dentist, it's like, oh my goodness. But I'm really distraught about this. So I got a prescription for this different toothpaste. And it's supposed to be more preventative. So we'll try that on and see how it works. But I go back in a couple of weeks. But Minda's great now. I went from hating her to now I think I really like her. But I like it because she just tells me how it is. She basically in so many... she basically just told me to stop being a pussycat. That's pretty much what it was. Like, dude, grow a pair. Like, she showed some toughness, man. She's like, dude, you got to settle down. Use the nitrous, settle down, and stop being a jerk. So we laughed about me being an a-hole, and then the rest is history. But there you go. Not one, not two, five cavities. I remember back when I was in grade school, they would bring in, like, these people from the dentist's office to, like, help you with your hygiene and stuff. I think I need to go back to grade school. I'm really ticked off. Why would I go through all that effort only to have them tell me that? So there you go. I'm ashamed, but we'll get that problem fixed. All right, The Godfather's going to come up next. We'll talk to you about Shohei Ohtani's effort to be the greatest baseball player ever. That's what he looks like he wants to do. He's pitching maybe better than anyone in baseball right now. We'll get his take on Oregon and Oregon State in the Eugene Regional. We'll get his latest thoughts on the city council and their efforts to get a deal done with the Trailblazers so a Moda Center can be upgraded. You can reach out 503-248-0620. And someone asked me again the other day, how's The Godfather? I'm like, no, no, no, he won't tell me. I do not know his age, and I'm not going to ask him. It's inappropriate. And then Brad Bakken at 520. I appreciate your time. Hope you're having a good day. And what irrational fears do you have? Is it the dentist? Do you hate going to the doctor? I know some people have an irrational fear of heights. Like, what is yours? You got the Rip City Drive.
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0: Friend Dave Randall reached out. He's one of the nicest human beings I've ever met in my life. He said, Chad, my irrational fear is public speaking, even though I've been on the radio with you three times. I would say that that's probably at the top, right? When they do these type of polls or questionnaires, people usually come back with public speaking. Being up in front of a large body of people and speaking to them, that's usually right there near the top. I just hate going to the dentist, that's all. I absolutely despise it. Now, Tony told me that He had the same issue. I was a little disappointed in my last visit. I had a couple of small cavities too, and they gave me the Prevenant. I'm going to go in tomorrow to get taken care of. Lame. Yes, it is lame. And joining us right now is the man, the godfather, Dwight James. Make sure you check out his Substack. And hey, Dwight, thank you for having me out. It was great to be on the golf course out at Willamette Valley Country Club with you and Nance and just hanging out. I thought Saturday was awesome, and the weather turned out to be perfect.
2: It was a lot of fun, Chad. We had a great time, and it was nice of you to join us for lunch. We had a great time there, too, and it's always good for our reputation when a celebrity like you can come in and hang out with us. You know, it really does good, but I got to tell you, five cavities. No wonder you hate going to the dentist.
0: I can't believe it. Godfather,
2: holy cow.
0: I put in the time and the effort. I was so bitter because, you know, the hygienist was like, do this, do that. So for the last 2 years, I have flossed twice a day. Like, I've been all over the proper hygiene. And then I go in today and they're like, oh, there's a couple of cavities. I said, well, how many? Well, we found five. I'm like, what? I almost lost my mind. I was like, you got to be kidding me. So I'm going to go in 2 weeks and get them all taken care of. They're all minor, but I'm like, what in the world's going on? So the dentist gave me a prescription to this stuff called Prevenant. I have no idea what that is, but it's supposed to be more preventative. And she was telling me that some people are just more susceptible to them. But I'm like, gosh, dang. And I'm glad I put in all that time to floss twice a day. It was a real pain in the ass only to get five cavities. Gosh.
2: Chad, we should have done a few shows with that nitrous oxide, too. That might have been a fun show.
0: Have you ever used nitrous, Godfather?
2: No. No, huh? I didn't know they used it for... I mean, if you need that to just to do a tooth cleaning, holy cow, Chad, you're pretty soft, I
0: well,
2: think.
0: Well, Dwight, right? you've worked with me, so you know that I'm kind of an a-hole, but let me tell you something. And you know this is true. I am not the nicest of people at all times, but as soon as they strap that mask on and I start taking in the nitrous, every single thought that I have is euphoric. I couldn't even think of anything mean to say to anyone because I'm happy. I just think it's a great experience. That's all.
2: We should have had Mike Schacher learn how to give us that and use it for, we could use it for show prep, and that would have been fun show prep in those days.
0: Oh my gosh, the show prep would have been the best. The problem is the show would have been too happy. We would have had no criticism of anybody throughout the entire show. But yeah, if you're ever in a position to try nitrous, I want you to do it because you're going to come back, I think, with the same experience that I did. It's like, and the best part is once they take it off, they give you a little oxygen. There's no like after effects like when you drink or anything like that. You just feel, you're like, okay, I got to go to work now. I feel normal. It's amazing. It's great.
2: Well, it would be good for my image if I was happy, Chad. That just wouldn't work.
0: That's right. Because, Dwight, you're supposed to be a fan of the teams that you cover. You should know this by now. Yeah, damn it. Come on, man.
2: Yeah. Yeah, I should. If I don't like covering a team here, I should just move somewhere else where I could root for the team.
0: I know. Yeah. All right. I want to start with baseball because I came across these numbers. And I think you and I were on the same page, but I was pretty much against the idea of Shohei Ohtani pitching because I thought it was a bad idea because his bat's so important to the Dodger lineup. But Godfather, right now he's got 49 innings under his belt. He's going to go tonight against the Rockies. He's got four earned runs in 49 innings. Like, this guy is pitching like he wants to win the freaking Cy Young.
2: What's his batting average, by the way?
0: Well, that's a good question. Let me take a quick peek at the batting average. Yeah, because that's the question, right? It's like, how much is he going to be impacted by that? Right now, he's
2: averaging... My intuition, Chad. Go ahead.
0: 270.
2: Yeah, my intuition has always been that, you know, the baseball people in the long run are kind of right. He'd be a better pitcher if he just pitched, and he'd be a better hitter if he just hit.
0: Yeah.
2: Now, he is kind of pulling it off. He got off to a horrible start with the bat, though.
0: Oh, brutal.
2: And he's... Yeah, he's bringing it up now. But it's real interesting that he's doing that well hitting now. And, yeah, he's pitching great. There's no question about it.
0: I guess what I realize now, I can understand why he wants to do it because he really can do both, and I think he wants to showcase those abilities, right? So in his mind, he's like, hey, I want to do both because I'm great at both. That's what he's thinking.
2: Yeah. Well, it's part of his brand, you know.
0: Yeah.
2: That's the important part, too. You know, it's what he does. It's what he's known for most of all. And I don't blame him for wanting to hold on to that. That's worth a lot of money to him.
0: All right, Godfather. I know you weren't surprised. Oregon State has to open up on the road in the Eugene Regional. to kick off the postseason. I think there are a lot of Beaver fans who are upset they're not hosting, but you and I were talking about this over the weekend. It's really hard for the Bees right now to schedule the quality of opponent you need as an independent to get that RPI up, isn't it?
2: Yeah, and it's their scheduling. It's a nightmare. And really, they're going to join the conference next year. It's not going to be a lot easier. There actually are a couple of pretty good baseball schools joining that conference, but it's still not going to be like it was in the old Pac-12, where they had really, really good traditional baseball schools. So it's still going to be hard for them to schedule. And I've told people this too. You know, Oregon State, early in the baseball season, they play in the rain. They don't rain out games. They've got the turf, and they just play. They play right through the rain. If you're a SoCal team or Southwestern or Southeastern team, you don't want to come up and play them in the rain. It's hard enough to beat them in Corvallis anyway, but playing in the rain, and I've seen that against teams that are used to playing in the sunshine and warm, they don't do so well in the rain. And that's part of it, too. They don't want to get caught in that sort of thing. And so there you are. It's going to be difficult for them. Honestly, their seeding, I believe, was really damaged when they lost Dax Whitney to the Tommy John surgery. All of a sudden now, instead of having the best pitching staff in the country, they don't have that anymore. All of their pitchers now, their number two is now their number one, their number three is now number two, and they have to find a new number three. That has hurt them probably in all three of those spots. And that I can see, you know, and the NCAA committees, you go back in the playoffs in football even. You saw a certain quarterback go out for Florida, and all of a sudden, man, they weren't as big an item in the seeding as they would have been if they had their starting quarterback. And this is much the same thing. They take these things into consideration.
0: That's a great point. You know, how unique would it be? I think if Oregon and Oregon State both win, or if they both lose, they're going to face off. How cool would that be to have a Civil War matchup in the playoffs?
2: It would be pretty cool. I still think I've watched this for many years now, Chad, and I've always believed the NCAA matches up some of the good West Coast teams early in the playoffs so they don't have to put up with a lot of West Coast teams in Omaha. They match them up together so that only one advances. And I saw this back several years ago when a lot of the good Pac-12 teams and teams, you know, like Cal Fullerton and Santa Barbara, those teams had to play them too. And it just cut down on the number of teams that might have gotten back to Omaha. Meanwhile, there's so many SEC teams seeded well that they're going to have a ton in Omaha again. And that's unfortunate because they're not always that good. Same as football. They're not always as good as they say they are.
0: How deep do you think Oregon State can go?
2: Well, you know, Chad, I'd be surprised if they got out of the Eugene Regional. It's going to be a real chore for them. Oregon is really tough, and they're young enough that they've gotten better during the season, as Oregon State has too. But I think their pitching is better, and their offense is certainly better than Oregon State's.
0: And we're talking with the Godfather Dwight James here on the Rip City Drive. Oh, by the way, the pretzel in the clubhouse at Willamette Valley Country Club, I don't know how I did it, but I ate that whole freaking thing, man.
2: I know.
0: That thing was as giant as a wagon wheel.
2: It was good, though. Pretty good dipping sauce. And I know you're a sucker for those pretzels.
0: Oh, my gosh.
2: Man, you love those.
0: Yeah, you can't believe it. All right, let's talk a little basketball. Your brother, Bruce, the God Brother, is going to freak out. He gets so pissed off when the Spurs don't get Wemby shot opportunities.
2: Oh, God.
0: And
2: did you get a text from him, too?
0: I did. And I think I usually know when your brother's got money on a particular team because I get random texts criticizing certain people. And he's been ticked off a couple of times in this series at Mitch Johnson. But I'll ask you this. I think it was like 5 minutes to go in the first half, and he had like three shot attempts. Like the Spurs, I mean, is it on the guards? Is it on the coaching staff? Like, don't they need to do a better job of getting him in a position to impact the game? Because when he's been impactful in the paint, games one and game four, they win. When the Thunder have been able to push him away from the basket and get him in that mid-range, they win. So what's your take on this?
2: Well, I think they do need to get it to him more often. There's no question about that. And Bruce texts me and he texts you whenever that's happening. So we do know there's money riding on that game and we know which team it is. But yeah, I think they do. But I think you give, you know, you got to give OKC a lot of credit too. They're defending him very well and very physically. And they are putting him in some spots he doesn't want to be in. And he's having a little more trouble getting to his spots. And then you got to blame the guards a little bit. You know, I mean, they're quick shooters. They're used to having a lot of success. They're probably not used to being guarded as well as they are in this series. But I got a bone to pick with you, too. You're really pulling for the Knicks in the finals?
0: Yeah, it's really tough. I think that if I think I'm going to pull for the Knicks. And it's because I don't care for any of the teams that remain. And so, but I do like the togetherness of this Knicks group and the way that they're playing. I've enjoyed watching Brunson. I like Mikal Bridges and OG Anunoby and the way they play. So, yeah, I think I'd probably pull for the Knicks. It's painful, but I would do it because I don't have any love for OKC or San Antonio.
2: Okay, so you're going to be cool then watching Timothy Chalamet and Spike Lee up there drinking the champagne with those players and wearing their goofy Knicks gear and all that goofy stuff they do. You're okay with that, huh?
0: Well, when you put it that way, no. It annoys me just thinking about that. Like, that's despicable as well. But, you know, it's weird. Like, I've never liked the Knicks at all. I've pretty much hated all of their teams in my lifetime. But I do like this group. I guess I like Brunson because I like undersized guards who find a way to overcome. His understanding of the angles, the way he can get to his spots, like, he's impressive to me. And I got to be honest with you, I thought firing Thibodeau to hire Mike Brown was one of the dumbest things I'd ever seen in my life, and yet that worked out for him. But I do like Bridges and Anunoby because they play the right way. Two-way players who are unselfish, I like them.
2: Yeah, and I will say this, Chad. I don't dislike their players at all, and I've always liked Mike Brown, good guy. It's just New York for me.
0: Yeah, the arrogance.
2: I have trouble.
0: Yeah,
2: all New York teams in any sport. I have some trouble being out here in the West and pulling for a New York team. They're always so overrated, over-publicized. Yeah. I'm sick of hearing about Madison Square Garden and the Mecca and all that crap. I'm just kind of done with New York. I can't bring myself to root for them.
0: Well, and especially the fans, because like, they haven't won a title since, what, 72, 73? And they still act like New York is the Mecca of all basketball. Like, that makes my stomach turn just a little bit. You know, it's like, come on, man. You guys haven't done jack for, like, most of my life.
2: They're always asking for sympathy for their long-suffering fans. I mean, long-suffering fans, there's still teams in this league who have never won a championship.
0: I know.
2: And then there's teams like Portland that haven't won one in 50 years, for crying out loud.
0: I know.
2: I mean, I don't feel sorry for them.
0: No, of course not. Now, I want to ask you this about the Knicks, because here's the dilemma that I have. Like, when the playoffs began, I was convinced that whoever came out of the West, probably Oklahoma City, was going to win the title. I didn't think anyone from the East, the Knicks, the Cavs, whoever, had a chance to do that. So after seeing them and the way that they're dominating lesser competition, like, I'm now starting to wonder if the Knicks, like, do they have a legitimate chance in the finals to compete for a title against either San Antonio or Oklahoma City, or are they just benefiting from an easy run against some bad teams like Philly and Cleveland?
2: You know, Chad, I could not believe that Philly even advanced. And then I don't know what happened to Boston anyway, but I think they have benefited from a pretty easy route. And then at the same time, they're going to benefit from how hard either OKC or San Antonio have had to play just to get to the finals. And that's a big benefit, I think. Those teams will be beat up, and I think they'll take advantage of that. And that's really what might put New York over the top.
0: Who do you think is going to win that game tomorrow? Do you think San Antonio will bounce back and force a game seven? Do you think Oklahoma City ends it? I did see where the extender, Scott Foster, has been sent in. How do you see game six playing out?
2: Yeah, I kind of have a feeling San Antonio will win and they'll have to go seven games. It wouldn't surprise me. That's the way it's going to go, probably. Yeah. I hesitate to say that because now my brother's going to jump back and double up his bet on San Antonio.
0: And he's going to be pissed off at you. Yeah, he'll be mad.
2: Yeah, it'll be my fault, probably. But anyway, that's probably the way it'll go. And it's been, you know, I'd like to see more close games. This has been a playoff year where we haven't had a ton of buzzer beaters and close games. We've had a couple, but not as many as you'd normally get.
0: I agree. I'd like to have a game seven and have it be a competitive game seven, which would be nice. I wanted to ask you this. I was told yesterday that part of the reason why there's been a holdup or a delay in the process to get this deal done with the Blazers and the county is that with the expanded city council, that it's kind of more convoluted. What are you hearing on the latest with the chats, the talks that are going on between the Blazers and the county?
2: Well, all I hear about is the Peacocks. And if you follow city council stuff in Portland, you know who the Peacocks are. Are you up on that, Chad?
0: I'm not. No, who are the Peacocks?
2: Well, the Peacocks are basically the socialists. They call themselves the Peacocks. They are the socialists on the county, and they're having problems with this.
0: Losers.
2: And so anyway, I think they're a stumbling block, and I think they do have a deal in principle, but it's not being signed yet. And my only concern of the whole thing, Chad, I've always wanted them to get this done, sign it, because Dundon has all the leverage. The council can't win in this deal. Just sign it, and let's get going on the renovation, which should start this summer if they get it done quick enough. But the only thing that worries me, there can't be any sort of buyout, opt-out, any of that. There can't be any of that in the lease. You cannot give him an out. He's got to be fenced into at least 20 years or it's not going to work. Because you just can't commit that kind of money knowing he could get out of here if he wants. And that might be what is holding it up, because I was told he wanted such a clause in the deal. And I don't know if that's changed. I do know I'm going to be very critical if they sign something with a clause like that in it.
0: Well, even if you're a bunch of commies, I would support you saying no to Tom Dundon on that deal, right? You've got to make sure it's got to be ironclad, 20 years with no buyout. You can't give him a buyout when you're giving him, you know, $600 million for crying out loud. That's reasonable.
2: Yeah.
0: There's nothing wrong with that.
2: Yeah, especially in a city that at least says it doesn't have that kind of money. And we all know they do have that kind of money. It's a matter of where they're putting it.
0: Yes.
2: You know, that's the real problem here.
0: And I don't think any of us really want to know the true answer to that, where that money goes sometimes. You know, politicians are really crafty when it comes to spreading funds around to the things that they care about. But I would guess, I mean, I keep going back to this, Godfather, like, what options does the council have? Because if they... like, they can't let them, they have to get a good deal done to keep the Blazers here or they're dead, right? Like, you don't want to be on the watch and let the team walk out of town.
2: Yeah, I don't know. They're, you know, the people supporting them probably would support not giving the Blazers any money. That would be my guess. And it's probably a bigger number than we think, because we always overestimate the number of sports fans in a town, when in reality, every town, it's about half and half.
0: Yeah. You know what's funny about
2: half
0: that?
2: The people...
0: I've never lived my life not as a sports fan. Like, when I come across someone that doesn't follow sports, I'm fascinated by that.
2: Yeah, I know. But there's a lot more of them than we think, because we're surrounded by the people with the same likes and dislikes that we have. And so we don't believe in it. They used to do polls. When I was at the Oregonian, they'd do a poll all the time. I remember hearing one time, 50% of the respondents said they don't even look at the sports section.
0: What?
2: And I thought, what? That makes no sense at all. All my friends look at the sports section. Well, you know, I just didn't know the right people, I guess, or I knew the wrong people. But I think it's probably stayed around 50%. And now in Portland, it might even be lower because the Blazers aren't as popular as they probably once were.
0: That's a good point.
2: Because of the tanking.
0: Do you think there are non-sports fans that still understand the value and the importance of having a pro team in town and what that does for the business side?
2: Yeah, I do, Chad. And I also think that even though they might not be basketball fans, they're using that arena for something. They're going to see, you know, the random Paul McCartney concert or you know, whoever your favorite musical group is. You're going there for that. You're using that building. And they're also saying to themselves, well, we own the building. And we're going to have to pay for renovation at some point. You know, paying for it now is probably going to be a lot cheaper than paying for it 5 years from now. Because construction costs are always...

0: take on it. That's not me saying it. And basically, when you think about those, you know, New Orleans, Memphis, goodness sakes, even Utah, you know, I mean, there's no way in my mind that we should be worse in that kind of revenue than those cities.
1: Well, I agree with that. So don't you think that that could be more of an organizational deal? And I think Tom Dundon mentioned this to a Bill Orem, where it's like, hey, that's on us to do a better job of selling and creating partnerships where we can help these businesses out. So maybe that's more on the team and their lack of effort in that department, possibly.
0: Well, that's what I meant. And, yeah, and that's what I think, where people talk about him laying people off. Well, you know, somebody wasn't doing a good job. You know, it doesn't make any sense. So I wasn't too alarmed with that, because I've seen, you know, when Paul Allen declared bankruptcy on the arena, I think he laid off more than 100. And it's just, that's life. Mm. I've been laid off, so, you know, I know how it is. So, you know, that's the world. That's the way the world is right now.
1: So it wasn't alarming to you with the layoff, 70 people or whatever the exact number was?
0: No, the only thing alarming about it, I expected him to take a little longer in that and maybe invest a little more time in finding out who the bad ones are, who the good ones are, who deserves it, who doesn't deserve it. I think he's taken someone else's word on that. And I think there's probably somebody has called it an assassination group in there that is deciding who leaves and who goes.
1: That's possible. All right, The Godfather, Dwight James. You can read him at Substack. I'll see you on Saturday, my friend. I'm looking forward to coming out and getting another practice round in with Nancy.
0: Yeah, I think one more practice round, you guys can be ready to just dominate.
1: I hope so. And one more pretzel, and I'll add 10 more pounds to my body. That'll be nice.
0: We're looking forward to that. I'll have it ready for you, all warmed up and ready to go.
1: All right, Godfather. Wait for the text from Bruce, because if the Spurs don't get it done tomorrow night, or Wimby's got three shot attempts with 3 minutes to go in the first half, he's going to be really angry.
0: Yeah, and he's certainly not going to just refrain from betting on the game. I'm sure there's still some, reason for him to make that bet.
1: That's great. All right, buddy. I appreciate you, man. I'll see you soon.
0: All right, Chad. Thanks.
1: All right, we'll come back. You got the Rip City Drive. Big thanks to The Godfather. Check him out at Substack here on the Rip City Drive. 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

I was having this discussion with my daughter a couple of days ago. Like, what are some of the best smells? And we both acknowledge that movie theater popcorn, when you walk in the theater, that aroma is pretty good. But I think another one that's underrated that's up there, new carpet smell. Like, we've got new carpet laid here in the building because they've been going through all the construction. The studio has never smelled better. This is amazing. Brand new carpet. It's everywhere. It just smells good. It smells new and fresh. They got the walls painted, carpets down. The new car smells pretty good as well. A lot of good smells. My mom said Cinnabon. The old smell you used to have when you're walking through the mall was pretty good. I would agree with that. 503-248-0620 is your telephone number. Tomorrow night, 5:30 tip down in San Antonio, Spurs and Thunder. Game 6, will there be a game 7? Right now, the Spurs are favored by 3.5. So we'll see if the Spurs can do a better job of getting Wimby in a position to have success. Coming up here in about 10 minutes, Hurricanes and Canadians from Montreal. Game 4, and Tom Dundon's hockey squad has a 2-1 series lead. And Las Vegas is waiting for the winner of that series before we get on to the Stanley Cup Finals. All right, we'll keep things rolling. Brad Bakken going to stop by at 5:20. You can jump on board at 503-248-0620. 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

came across this graphic. Top 25 athletes of all time, according to ChatGPT. Michael Jordan is number one, followed by Muhammad Ali. Wayne Gretzky, third. Tom Brady is number four. Serena Williams at five. Messi is six. Pele at seven. LeBron at